0: Well, hello, everybody. Welcome to Hour 2 of The Rich Eisen Show. I am Susie Schuster in for Rich. Christopher Brockman, how are you feeling over there, buddy?
1: Feeling great.
0: Your sweatshirt.
1: Yeah. Thanks. Appreciate that.
0: How's that donut treating
1: doing
0: you?
1: Doing my best.
0: In the bake?
1: Didn't have a donut today.
0: Don't eat it. Felly, you had one. How you doing?
2: I've had several.
1: Attaboy, Felly.
0: DJ, are you excited for Cody Rhodes?
2: Absolutely. That's my guy.
0: We refer to him as Superstar. I want to be referred to as Superstar Susie Schuster from now on. And by the way, try to say that three times fast.
2: Could. I mean, look, Billy Graham.
0: Not be glad you tried.
2: Billy Graham was Superstar. You could be Superstar.
0: That's true.
2: Superstar Susie Schuster.
0: I'm just saying.
2: Triple S,
0: right? That'd be nice.
1: Let's do it.
0: We get to have Cody Rhodes join us now, which is very exciting because I've done a lot in my career, but I've never interviewed, number one, a superstar, but forget about the undisputed WWE champion, Cody Rhodes. And what I really want to know from you more than anything else, and welcome to the show first.
3: What's up, brother?
0: Jesse, welcome. Ben Benucci.
4: Thank you.
0: Ben Benucci. Let's talk about what's important, which is how much time have you spent in Italy? And the follow-up, of course, is what's the first thing you're going to eat when you go there?
4: Oh, that's a really great question. The funny thing is, I'll actually leave from here today. I'll go to Liverpool for a non-televised event. Then we kick to Barcelona for Friday Night SmackDown. Then we finally make it to Turin for Clash in Italy, and we have that show in addition to Florence and Rome. I don't know, because the stakes are high. The pressure is there in terms of what's the authentic Italian experience. Do you have a recommendation?
0: I have so many.
1: Yes, she does.
0: I have so many. We will talk about this off the show. Yeah, I mean, are you kidding me? I love Italy more than life itself, Rich, and I spend a lot of time there. Or we used to before our three kids ruined our life. And but yeah, I mean, are you kidding? We'll chat. I've got places in Florence, Rome. I don't know Torino very well, but I can really go deep for you, and I'm going to give you some phraseology to use while you're over there too, because why not? This is so exciting, and by the way, don't miss all the action. WWE Clash in Italy, Sunday, May 31st at 2 p.m. Eastern, 11 a.m. Pacific on the ESPN app. You get that with an ESPN Unlimited plan. But what's it going to be like for you bringing your sport to Italy the way you are? The world attention to wrestling is at an all-time high. So what's it going to be like for you as the ambassador there?
4: One of the things I'm really excited about was last year we went and we were in Milan, and it was just a live event. Again, it was non-televised. And Nick Khan, president of WWE, has been really good about using the live events overseas as potential tests for can we go over there and do a huge PLE like we're doing this Sunday with Clash in Italy. And in Milan, I told them afterwards, I said, I can tell, and make some noise for me one last time so everybody back home can hear you. I can tell we're going to be coming back. I love the fact that they've not made a liar out of me when it comes to those moments, because they are such a rambunctious, energetic, and also they're non-tiring, which is a really great thing in terms of what we do in wrestling. And we try to put on a nice, concise show for everybody, but they won't wear out all night long. They sing. There's an element of hooliganism to it that's beautiful that we don't always get domestically. And they're excited to see everybody. I think for me it'll be fun to see if they consider my opponent, Gunther, one of them. Because everyone keeps saying we're going to be in Europe, but Gunther's Austrian. He's not an Italian, so I'm curious to see if it carries over. I don't think it will.
0: Yeah, whether it'll cross that border, right? I mean,
4: right.
0: It's just up the road from you. What are you expecting from him? I mean, obviously, he said he was coming for the gold, and what do you have to say about that?
4: Well, he's a big cat-like athlete, if that makes any sense. There's guys who, history-wise, Terry Gordy, Bam Bam Bigelow, Vader is probably the best example. Gunther has that skill, and when he walks in a room and you see how physically impressive he is, and he has a whole style to him that's different from anybody else in the game. But these are the type of matches he hasn't been in a while. He's been in nostalgia matches. Goldberg, AJ Styles as he was leaving the company, John Cena retiring after I'd already beat John Cena. I think this is a prize fight. It's a different type of match, and it's not one he's ready for.
0: What's been the greatest moment in your career?
4: Ooh. Oh, that should be an easier answer, but I'll... It has to likely be WrestleMania 40 because capturing, I just took it off my shoulder because it was getting uncomfortable, but capturing the WWE Championship is probably the most real story that I could possibly tell in sports entertainment and pro wrestling that blends fact and fiction, because it was the title that my dad never won and was so close to winning. And I really thought it was out of my hands by the time I'd come back to WWE to be able to hold it up and hand it to my mom. It's also lingering today because everyone who have put me on their shoulders in the ring and celebrated, almost all of them have turned on me at this point. So like all modern WWE spins out of WrestleMania 40, and that has to be the best moment in my career.
0: And what's the match that you wish that you could get back?
4: Oh, get back in terms of change it or just be back in that moment?
0: Let's do both.
4: Ooh. Oh, to be back in that moment would probably be Battleground in Buffalo, New York, because it became almost a second hometown for me. That's the one real rare appearance of my brother and my dad and I all together. And we were middle of the card. There was some question on whether the Buffalo crowd would like the Rhodes family story, and they came alive and brought us to new heights. Roman Reigns and Seth Rollins, who I know you're familiar with, Seth Rollins, friend of the show. They're also all in the ring, so it was fun to share that moment. A match I wish I could get my win back is this is a bit inside baseball, but this is the truth, and he knows it. No pun intended. Ron Killings has been ducking me, and I whispered in his ear 2 weeks ago that I never forget anything, and he made my life a living hell when I was dashing Cody Rhodes, when I was Stardust, and I think he's got like 30-something victories on me. Finishing the story, the term we have and Michael Cole coined at WWE, really wasn't about winning the WWE title. It's about beating Ron, beating Truth. And when I do that, I'll be complete. I can sleep at night after I beat Truth. I can. I'm very petty, Triple S. I'm very petty.
0: I really like that about you because, Cody, guess what? So am I.
4: Yes.
0: I got questions for you. Who carries your belt? Is there a bag man who carries that for you?
4: No, ma'am. I carry the belt with me through all the airports. I also, WWE will always like to keep track of the belt. This is maybe a bit of nobody knows, but there's barcodes on the inside of the belts now to keep track. And if there's two of them floating out there, I make sure I have all two on me at all times. When you're the champion, that's got to be very real. You got to carry that thing with you everywhere. You got to talk to the guy running it through the x-ray and tell him about it. That's fun. That's one of those champagne problems that when you don't have that extra weight in your bag, you're going to miss it.
0: So what happens if you're having a bad day? I mean, that's what's so funny. Here goes TJ with his belt, which, by the way, is, I'm not sure if you know, this is non-authentic. But you're right. You have to talk to everybody. You got to be on all the time. That's got to be exhausting.
4: I mean, yes and no, but maybe because I hit my stride in sports entertainment, pro wrestling a little later in my career than I wanted to, I really don't take any of it for granted. You'll never hear me complain about the fans in the hotel or the airport collectors or our moments when I'm not in the best of spirits or doing interviews. That's a gift. That's a gift. And I don't know. I got a lot of that, even though I'm not a boomer, I got a lot of that boomer mentality where I love it. This is a gift to be able to work every day and to live my dreams. And, you know, I know it will end at a certain point with all the retirements we've had in WWE. So I don't really have bad days, Triple S. I don't.
0: That's so nice. So good to hear that, because there are so many players. I don't know as much about the wrestling world, but so many players who begrudge their fame, begrudge their popularity, and don't always treat the fans the way they should. And I remember when I was covering a World Series one year, there was one player in particular who just couldn't be nice. And I said to him, like, you realize that one interaction that you just had, and he'd say, excuse me, you don't get it. He just wants me to sign so we can sell it. And I said, that might be the case, but you don't know. And that one interaction that you had changes that person's life permanently, as opposed to it just being a Wednesday for you. So it's kind of nice that you have that perspective.
4: Well, you talk about the ones who sell it. I've heard John Cena say this, and I don't want to misquote him, but I feel the same way, and that doesn't seem like a problem for me. That's, if anything, I'm flattered that I can help you out by signing my name on this Funko Pop. Again, it's an absurd thing, and maybe I got this opinion when I was doing independence and I was away from WWE, but when you show up to the airport and no one's there,
0: That's bad.
4: I don't take him for granted. I'll laugh if there's like online video of me having a terrible experience at the airport sometime, and then it can fly in the face my hypocrisy. But right now in this moment, I think I've always been pretty good with it.
0: What's your goal? What do you want to do? Do you want to be Cena-ish and go off to Hollywood? What's your plan?
4: I definitely want to grow beyond telling stories in the ring. I got the opportunity to do Street Fighter, comes out this October. Kitao Sakurai directed this movie. I just saw bits of it the other day. I think it's going to be a huge hit. I hope it is, because I had such a fun time making it. 50 Cent in there, Jason Momoa, Noah Centineo, unbelievable cast. But I want to do more of that. What we do in the ring is tell stories. I'd love to do it outside of falling down in the pro wrestling ring. But that'll come when this is done. Cena's a great example. Ric Flair is another great example. Hulk Hogan, every Triple H, my boss, everyone who carried the actual main title in the industry has to carry it with the responsibility that comes with it, and the responsibility has a timeline on it. So keeping this as long as I can is the immediate goal. Beyond that, there's a few matches left on the board at WWE I haven't had, and there'll be new matches coming about each day because we have so many guys getting locked and loaded down at NXT that I'll probably want to touch before all is said and done. But moving into Hollywood is a definite natural extension of what we do next, just being able to tell stories. Batista, Dwayne, Cena, Terry Funk even. There's been so many examples of guys who really did well with it and brought their skill set over it.
0: Yeah, it's too bad you don't look like you should be in movies anyway. one more question about the belt. What does it weigh? And is it two more questions? I lied. And then,
4: yeah.
0: Is it like the Lombardi where if you don't win it, you don't touch it? Or do people like to touch it? Like, what's the story there?
4: The Lombardi question is a great question. I believe that if you don't win it, you don't touch it. The young Gen X, Gen Zs, which they're taking over, so I got to stop talking about them begrudgingly, but they don't give a damn.
0: You can talk about them begrudgingly here. We're very begrudgy.
4: Braun Breaker is probably going to win the WWE title more than once in his career, but he had just come up from NXT, and he's on the sideline doing media for us wearing the WWE Championship, the replica one they had handed him that I'm pretty sure he was supposed to give to a coach somewhere. That generation doesn't really have that same rule about not touching the title, so maybe it's just a bit old school in terms of you shouldn't touch it. I always thought it was taboo before you won it. For example, I've never touched the World Heavyweight Championship that Roman Reigns has because it's not mine. I haven't touched it. You touch it when you win it, if that makes any sense. And then what was the first question?
0: How much does that weigh?
4: Let's give you the wrestler exaggerated weight of, let's say it weighs 19 pounds. But famously the NWO title, NWA championship was the 10 pounds of gold. I think they all kind of fall into that same category, somewhere between 10 and 15 pounds.
0: Yeah, after a while at the airport, that's going to feel really heavy. All right, TJ, I know you're just chomping.
4: TJ has his own show, doesn't he?
0: Yeah. When are you going to go on? When are you going to go on TJ's wrestling with O'Shea? When are you going to hop on the pod?
4: That's the crazy thing. He's in here. Greg is over here on his phone. Zach is floating around. I asked them about their show. I want to come on it.
0: I want you on No Contest Wrestling.
3: We want him on No Contest Wrestling. Shout out to Greg Domino. I hear he's in the building. And Susie, for you to dare say the No Contest Wrestling Championship is inauthentic.
1: Look at that belt.
3: That's a little harsh. I wouldn't say that about this 20 pounds of gold that Dave Milliken made for us.
0: 20 pounds of gold? Should I walk over there? It's so far away.
3: Well, no, you don't have to.
4: Maybe what she meant is it's unverified, right? You know what I mean? Like, I don't know. It's not. Have you wrestled for it yet?
0: Yeah.
3: I didn't wrestle, but I did get into a street fight outside the 7-Eleven over
4: Honestly, that counts.
0: If you and O'Shea get in the ring right there in front of you, I will award it to the winner, and until then, inauthentic.
3: Well, we're a tag team, so we're not going to fight each
0: other. No, I want to see the two of you fight. That's fun.
3: That doesn't even make sense. But listen, Cody, you mentioned something earlier about independence, right? And you are just such a great example of someone who bet on himself, right? A lot of people out there are in situations at work, they don't really have it in them to, like, leave that situation and go somewhere and bet on themselves. 10 years ago, you famously did that. You kind of left a job that you seem to have a pretty decent spot in, but you wanted more, right? Can you just give me that mentality back then, back in 2016? What made you so confident that you could go out on your own and have success, the success that's led you to having that championship that you're holding right now?
4: I think the only thing that can give you confidence in a moment like that, if you're naturally a confident person, perhaps, but I'm not, I think what gave me the confidence to do so was not when I initially did it, when I left, when I put my statement out, when I didn't even sign my release papers, when I just walked, when the world mobilized on social media, which is why I never want to give up on social media, as crazy as it's gotten, when the world mobilized on there to support me. And then the list comes out, and here's who I'm going to be wrestling. And then they not only supported me on social, they did so with their own wallets and came to these small shows from Joppa, Maryland to, you know, Daly City, California, whatever it may be.
3: Cody, I was first row at PWG when you wrestled Trevor Lee back in the day, you know. So
4: the ring broke on us. I remember the ring breaks and that. Yeah, no, that all of that, if I didn't have it, which I didn't. It was a very big bluff. This is a big card game, and it was a big bluff, and it ceased being a bluff. The student ties, the braggadocio, the confidence, all of it ceased being a bluff the moment the fans actually stood behind me. You know, I'm very much propped up by that fandom, and I've continued to be through every endeavor I took. The only thing I can say for those who are out there and they're wanting more and wanting to do more, it's easy for me to say it now, having got to the top of the mountain in the wrestling space and trying to build a new mountain, I guess. But then it was a matter of surrounding myself with people who would support me. Brandi Rhodes she had a job that they weren't even considering her leaving, and she walked off that ship with me. And the fact, the gentleman that I would find outside of WWE, who, and the places I would go and the fans I would meet, all of that, I surrounded myself with people who wanted to win. You know that saying, mediocrity loves company, and I didn't want to. There's a famous clip, God bless him, Hornswoggle. They asked him what he thought about me leaving, and he said it was dumb. He said I should just take the check. And I like that guy. He didn't mean anything negative by it. But that isn't how I live. I'm not just there to take the check. I don't even look at my checks. I'm there for the moment. I'm there for that engagement with the fans. And I just wanted more and knew I was capable.
3: You've got this huge title match coming up against Gunther this weekend at the Clash. And as people know, Gunther has retired Goldberg. He's retired John Cena. He's retired AJ Styles. So he's a very formidable opponent. Now, you said you wanted to come on No Contest Wrestling. We're going to make that happen at some point. But this afternoon, Gunther is actually appearing on No Contest Wrestling with O'Shea and I. So I don't know if you two will run into each other before you step into that squared circle. Is there any words that you would have for Gunther before he tries to take what's yours this weekend?
4: No, I would tell him to enjoy his time with you guys. Enjoy making the media rounds. This is some of the most fun you'll ever have, and he's getting to do that because he's wrestling for the richest prize in our game at Clash in Italy, which in my mind is starting to become one of the big four. And it only continues if he leaves Italy with the title. And as you know, and as O'Shea knows, I am easy to find, and I am hard to beat. So if he's to take the title and clash in Italy, then he can be the one to come back on your show and have it. But I think the way it will go is you'll talk to him. It'll be a great conversation. And then hopefully I'll show up in a few weeks and I'll have the title in tow and it will be a better conversation.
0: That is some next level Jedi mind tricks.
2: He's the man, right?
4: Hey, I'm happy for him, man.

0: But you've got a CM Punk, you've got a Roman Reigns, you've got a Obafemi, you've got myself, the WWE champion, you got Seth Rollins, Drew McIntyre. Whenever you're up against those guys, you're going to make the rounds. So Gunther hopefully gets into that golden circle at some point. You know, good luck.
1: Right, so this is all you have to know for Italy, okay? You have to be able to say, grazie mille, ma posso posso aspettare, vorrei mangiare il primo, vorrei mangiare il pranzo prima, per favore.
2: That's a lot. That's a lot. Break it down.
1: Okay, so just again, ready? We're going to try this. I'll do it again really fast. Yeah. Okay. Grazie mille, ma posso mangiare il primo pranzo. So you just want to say, grazie mille, ma... If you really want to be polite, you say, vorrei mangiare il mio pranzo prima.
0: Vorrei mangiare? What's the second part? Vorrei
1: il
0: mangiare?
1: Il mio pranzo prima.
0: Oh, gosh, I can't.
1: Wait. Posso mangiare il mio
0: posso
1: pranzo
0: mangiare
1: prima?
0: Il mio
1: pranzo prima.
0: Il mio pranzo...
1: Il mio pranzo prima. Just, if you really want to say, you can just say, posso mangiare prima. Just say, posso mangiare prima.
0: Posso mangiare prima.
1: It's like, thanks so much, but can I finish my lunch first?
3: Oh.
1: Because everyone's going to say, autografico. You say, grazie mille, ma posso mangiare prima. That's
0: posso
1: like an easy, posso mangiare prima. That way
0: posso
1: you can say, like, you know, that's the, I was trying to teach you the formal, because you're kind of a really polite formal guy. Yeah. But just say, grazie mille, ma posso mangiare prima, you know?
0: Grazie mille, posso mangiare, that part I'm getting on.
1: Yeah, grazie mille, posso mangiare prima.
2: We'll send you a cut of this, Cody, you can study it on.
1: Grazie mille, ma posso mangiare prima, grazie.
0: I love it. You know? Send me a cut, I want to use it.
1: Listen, you know, when Rich is here, you're going to have a different conversation. I'm here for the vocabulary.
0: Yeah, you're really, you get in there and you're bold and firm. Rich is like a lean back. Sucker you in type.
1: I know. But
0: yeah, he let. Yeah, what charm though. How long have you guys been married?
1: So long.
0: Yeah.
1: 23 years.
0: 23. Congratulations.
1: Thanks. I'll take it. Listen, safe travels. Yeah.
0: Thank you.
2: Go get him, Cody.
1: Buon viaggio, and we really appreciate you being with us.
2: Definitely.
0: Thank you very much. I look forward to being here again. Thank you guys.
1: Take care, Cody. Right, thanks again.
0: Safe. Bye.
1: In a world in need of a hero, I think we have Cody Rhodes. 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

0: that experience now that they have. But a home World Cup, right, in your home nation with this, with a chance to inspire this country, to galvanize this country, and to have everyone bought into the success that you only you can control. I envy this group of players. I wish I was a part of, I was playing in this era and could be a part of this World Cup roster, because that's just a, it's an incredible, and it's an opportunity that doesn't come many times and for many people.
1: Talking about the USMNT with Maurice Hidoux, who's here in studio with us from Fox. Let's pull up that roster one more time as we can take a look at some of these guys. The roster was announced on Tuesday ahead of you coming in here. Folo's there, right? We see him. We see Christian Pulisic. No surprises there. Who are the surprises that you're seeing on this roster?
0: So funny enough, right? Gio Reyna, he struggled with injuries. When he's fit, he's always shown well in a national team jersey. We know his quality. We know the potential he has. But he's kind of hasn't played many minutes at the club level. So he's a name that surprises people. I actually, when I was doing my little mock draft up of my lineup or my roster, I had both him and Diego Luna on my team. Because when you get to a knockout round game and you need to win games, I want as many creative players, difference makers on my roster to choose from as possible. Now, will they all see the field? I don't know. But I want to have, you know, that cachet to dive into and dip into to try to surprise teams or just disrupt what's kind of been the norm. The other name that stands out there is number 26, Alejandro Zendejas. It stands out because he wasn't a part of the last couple camps with the national team. It doesn't stand out based on form. The kid's been balling. Like, he plays for one of the biggest teams, if not the biggest team in our region, Club America, down in Mexico, where he's their best player. He's the best player on their team. He wears a captain's armband at times. And playing for that club, the pressure that comes with that, it's hard to mirror that. So he's a name that I expected to be on this roster, and I'm glad to see that he is.
1: Why was Diego Luna left off?
0: That's the million-dollar question. You know, there's a couple things that the coach, Pochettino, said before the last roster, last camp that we had, where it kind of alluded to players not being physically prepared or fit going into the start of this year, which is a World Cup year. Now, I can't point my finger and say that that's the exact reason. Ultimately, it's a coaching decision. You know, we look at the last World Cup, there were guys that were left off that roster that were so close to making it and probably deserved it, a guy like Ricardo Pepi. I think back to my time, 2014, I got cut from the team, and I thought I was the biggest snub, and then a few minutes later, I found out that Landon Donovan was also cut from that team. So, you know, coaches make decisions. Sometimes they pay off. Sometimes you live to regret them. But we're at a point now where that's probably the biggest one that we're going to talk about. But ultimately, we still have a talented group of players that can go out there and really cause some problems for opponents.
1: You earned 46 caps for the national team. You were at the 2008 Beijing Olympics, the 2010 World Cup in South Africa. What is it like playing on the international stage? What will these guys be going through?
0: Yeah, it's honestly, Susie, it's the best thing you can do in your sport. Like, to play at the club level, to become a professional, that was my dream as a kid. But to be able to play on the largest stage, the World Cup, you're wearing your U.S. crest on your chest. You have your last name on the back of your jersey. You're representing so much more than yourself and even your family now when you have that crest on the front of your chest. So it's just this, it's a great sense of pride. It's something that you can never take for granted because you get the opportunity today. You don't know if that's your last chance. That's the last time you're going to wear that jersey. The last time you're going to put on that kit, walk out in front of thousands of fans and have the chance to inspire that next generation of fans, to inspire your country. You hear the national anthem, and it just gives you goosebumps. And, yeah, I mean, if I could bottle up that feeling and sell it, I'd be a billionaire at this point in my life. But it's a special occasion. And, as I said, half of these players have experienced playing at a World Cup already. But the other 13 players, when they get that opportunity, I hope they seize that moment and get a chance to just revel in what it feels like for that split second before things switch on and you got to just get focused on trying to perform.
1: You're going to be looking for all sorts of fun storylines in this. And the Gio Reyna storyline is fun to read about with 2022, with Greg Bernhalter, with him basically growing up within these two families that kind of had their little mini struggle inside of U.S. soccer. You want to just give us a little bit of a look ahead at what you're expecting and a little bit of a history lesson, too?
0: Yeah, honestly, I'm interested in the Gio storyline, the Sebastian Berhalter storylines, but more so about what they can bring to this team. Because, yeah, there was obviously the drama that happened in 2022, but I think...
1: We got to let people know that there was some drama.
0: There was drama. There was
1: because
0: definitely
1: Greg,
0: drama.
1: They'd grown up with each other, then Greg was the coach, and then Greg basically sidelined him because he didn't think he was playing hard enough. It's like a twisted Ted Lasso term, right?
0: Somewhat, yeah. Yeah, and of course that played out in front of the whole world for us all to witness, and... You know, on that stage, of course, it brings even more attention. But, again, we of course, that's going to be something that fans talk about. But I'm not that concerned about that. You know, these are two mature kids who have moved on past that and both earned the right to be a part of this roster going forward. And I'd be damned if either of them let that become something that disrupts this team, right? Hopefully bridges have been mended, and they are two players that are more than that moment. You know, you make mistakes, and who am I to sit here and hold these two accountable for something that where I'm not perfect? I made mistakes when I was younger. I made decisions that I look back on and would hate that you would judge me on today. And so 4 years later, we're past that point. These guys are out there looking to represent the country. When you speak to each of them, you see and you hear in their voices, you hear in their responses how much this means to them, you know, how much it means to be a part of this team. And as you said, they come from footballing soccer families where both of their parents represent the national team. So they grew up knowing what it means to represent your country, and they're going to relish the opportunity.
1: Who's going to be the hardest challenge? Like obviously there's the world knows, right? I mean, like there's certain countries that represent every time, but who are you most curious to see and who will be hardest for the U.S.?
0: The first game. Like, I'd be naive to sit here and tell you and talk to you about what it's going to be like if we play Belgium in the knockout rounds or when we play Spain or France or whoever our opponents are, if we don't take care of business in our group stage. Now, when I look at our group stage, we're playing Paraguay in our opening game, SoFi Stadium. We'll play Australia in Seattle and then come back to SoFi to play Turkey. Three good opponents, but three opponents that I think we can that set the stage for us to win the group. But I say Paraguay is the most important because it's the first game. Mm-hmm. You start off that first game and you get 3 points, it puts you well on your way to not only getting out of the group, but to winning the group. And so, to me, all attention, focus, energy has to be focused on that first match.
1: Yeah, Group G will be really, really tough. When you separate yourself out from your job, who do you still geek out at watching?
0: I still geek out at watching... I mean, all the big stars. You know, you look at the French national team, and I mean, they're spoiled for choice when you talk about talent. Kylian Mbappe, they have young players playing at PSG, Desiree Doué, Ousmane Dembele. You look at Spain and Lamine Yamal playing for Barcelona. He's still a teenager, but he's already one of the best players that we've ever seen in this sport. England will tell you every World Cup that it's coming home, and they have a talented squad with Harry Kane. They have Bukayo Saka, who plays for my beloved Arsenal. They just won the Premier League, looking to win the Champions League this weekend as well. So there's a lot of talent. And the other part that's interesting is World Cups always produce new stars because it's the biggest stage in our sport. And so you could be a player that's had a pretty decorated career, but now if you perform at the World Cup level, it just catapults you into a whole new stratosphere. So while we talk about the big stars, the Erling Haalands, and I mentioned Mbappe and Messi, of course, Ronaldo, and their kind of last hurrah and last chance for Ronaldo to potentially win a World Cup, there's going to be a lot of names that we haven't talked about yet that are going to emerge and become focal points throughout the tournament.
1: Well, you mentioned Messi. How does the injury impact things with him?
0: When I put on my doctor's hat, I think he'll be okay. I don't know the severity of the injury, but I think that he will be able to. And listen, I think Argentina's squad is deep enough and strong enough to, even if he wasn't fit for the first game, which I think he will be, they'll be okay. But Messi, I mean, to me, he's the greatest player we've ever seen in this sport. And we're spoiled now that he's playing his club soccer here in Major League Soccer, that we get to see him week in, week out, do the just mind-blowing things that you've seen him do from afar for so long. But Argentina coming into the World Cup, defending champions, it's a position that he's dreamed of being in. I remember going into the last World Cup, so much of the conversation was that was going to be it. He was going to play that World Cup. Hopefully Argentina would win. He could walk out from the international stage as a champion. And as soon as you lift that trophy, it's like, well, hey, I don't know. I want to see what it feels like to come into a World Cup as a champion. With teams chasing us, with teams saying we want to strip you of that trophy. So I think the motivation for him has always been at an all-time high. The guy is a competitor. He hates walking out of games. He hates being substituted. He wants to play every minute of every game. And for a guy who literally now has won everything in this sport, he still has a burning desire and hunger to still go out there and win more.
1: When the World Cup is over, who's going to win, number one?
0: Yeah. Number one, okay. I led by saying that France has the deepest squad, and I'm going to lean on France to go out there and get the job done. They lost last year, or the last World Cup, to Messi and Argentina in probably the best World Cup final we've ever seen. Mbappe scores a hat-trick in the final and still is on the losing side. So I would tip my hat towards France.
1: Who's going to be the biggest star?
0: The biggest star? That's a great question. I would say the biggest star, new star or just the biggest star in general?
1: Period, end of story.
0: Okay, it's going to be Mbappe. If France is going to win, it's going to be Mbappe.
1: What about new star then? You're kind of like leading me down the path here.
0: I kind of want a new star to be someone from the U.S. team. Like, we know of our players here, but there's still casual fans who haven't been fully introduced to our squad. And, you know, whether it's Christian Pulisic just really kind of putting his name amongst the greatest that we've ever seen in this country by having an incredible World Cup, or Weston McKennie continuing the form that he's been in at club level and just showcasing himself on the greatest platform, the biggest platform. Or maybe it's a guy playing in his first World Cup, like Malik Tillman, who rises to the occasion. Whoever that emerging star is, I'd love for it to be an American and just capture the attention of this country, capture the attention of the whole globe that's going to be tuning in for those 6 weeks to watch this tournament.
1: Maurice Adu joining us here on the Rich Eisen Show. Rich and I have the best time when we're in Europe. We listen to radio sometimes when we're driving around. And we've been in Europe a couple times during World Cups. There's nothing more fun than listening to a match in a foreign language, especially like Italy, France. You know, England is basically a foreign language, let's face it, right? But it's so much fun the way the world treats football. Which fans in which country are the craziest?
0: Ooh, that is a great question. I'm going to get a lot of slack for this because every fan base feels like theirs is the best.
1: I didn't say the best.
0: Yeah, craziest.
1: I said, which is the craziest? We can do best next, but what's the
0: craziest? Craziest fans? South American country have some crazy fans. Colombian fans are wild. If you saw the celebrations when Argentina won the World Cup the last time around, it just speaks to the passion that they have. I hate saying and giving credit to Mexico, but Mexican fans travel incredibly well. If you look at the history of World Cups, their fans their team is always one of the most well-supported. And now that they're a co-host, I can only imagine what it's going to be like down in Mexico City or Monterrey or Guadalajara. I wish Ireland was in the World Cup because their fans are lunatics. Scotland will have some crazy fans as well. I've given you a list there, but that's the beauty of it. It's as much as we're competing on the pitch, the fans in their own right are competing off the pitch to showcase what's special about their culture, how much more deep-rooted their passion is for the game, and that their unique way of celebrating and showing that is more special than the next country's.
1: Yeah, and a little bit of liquid courage goes a long way.
0: Long way.
1: Match, right? Maurice, thanks again for your time. Really appreciate you coming in studio.
0: Thank you for having me.
1: Have fun calling.
0: Oh, I will.
1: Be the greatest. Where are you looking forward to going to the most?
0: I have the fortune of being able to touch all three countries. Mm-hmm. So I'll be down in Monterrey for a little bit. I'll go to Guadalajara for a little bit. Be in the States, of course. And then I'll get up to Canada, Vancouver, for a game or two there, too. So I'm looking. It's the first time that a World Cup is being hosted in three different nations. And I have the pleasure of getting a chance to entertain all three.
1: Well, there's a reason. Well, have fun.
0: Thank you so much.
1: Best time. Thanks so much for your time. We've got a lot more Rich Eisen Show when we come back.
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18: 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Is this thing on?
19: I kind of remembered, Brockman, that kind of reminded me years ago, Psycho Sid. Sid was doing a promo with Jim Ross, and he started his promo, and he messed up. He goes, let's start again. And Jim Ross is like, oh, we're live. We're live, pal.
18: Can I tell you something? Like, back in the old days, I would have, like, sweat through that. Now I'm like, wrong read. Hold on a minute. Let me get my glasses on, because I can't see anything. I'll pick up the wrong read. At least I didn't Ron Burgundy it. Because, by the way,
20: Ron Burgundy,
18: that could happen. Oh, boy. Guys, Mike Vrabel took to the cameras today.
19: Oh, yeah?
18: Did you see that, Chris?
20: He spoke, yeah.
18: Mike Vrabel had something to say. Let's see what Mike Vrabel had to say.
21: We want to continue to improve the roster every opportunity that we get. And when those opportunities arise, I don't know. I know that the guys that we have here are working extremely hard. You know, so again, we're going to look to strengthen the roster wherever we can. But it was also a great day to see guys that maybe didn't get as many opportunities last year, especially Romeo, who wasn't on our team.
18: So I'll let you guess. What do you think he was referring to?
20: Hey, when is AJ Brown coming?
18: Wait a minute, who? What?
20: Same guy.
18: What say you?
20: The same guy not at Eagles practice today?
18: AJ Brown, I don't know what you're talking about.
20: Oh.
18: So the answer to that was, who might make the roster stronger? I don't know, a number one wide receiver
20: who
18: likes to read? Maybe he's just shopping for a friend. Just asking. What do you think, Chris?
20: Did you see the rumor? I love real estate when it leads to possible indications of what a player may or may not be doing. Like, did you see Giannis was looking for condos in Miami?
18: Yeah.
20: And who was looking for apartments in Boston recently?
18: Yeah.
20: A.J. Brown.
18: For sale, 20-bedroom in Weston. I wonder why he wants that. He loves to watch the Leafs change.
20: I love those. He just wants a good chowder. You know what I mean?
18: Giannis shopping for a top-floor apartment in New York City. Wait a minute. What? He just loves theater.
20: I love real estate.
18: He just wants delicious.
20: Very funny. Just glad we're talking about football with Mike Vrabel right now.
19: As Pat's fans, though, this whole A.J. Brown thing, how exciting.
18: Get it over with. Sign him already. Let's go. Right?
20: It's a tampering? It's a trade
18: tampering
20: situation. Well, I don't think you have any affiliation, so it's not tampering.
18: I'm not tampering. I'm Triple S. I can say whatever I want. Right?
20: I think that's the biggest development of hour two.
18: Right.
20: I have a new nickname,
18: and I am going to use it. Please.
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6: 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Coming up, Basketball Hall of Famer Chris Webber. And now, sitting in for Rich, it's Susie Schuster.
18: Oh, boy. Hour number three of the Rich Eisen Show underway. I'm Susie Schuster. I'm going to try to hold it together, but...
15: We have fun here.
18: Chris Brockman.
20: What's so funny?
15: Nothing.
18: Just making sure you're okay.
20: I'm here. Hour three has started, and I'm here.
18: I'm here.
20: You're there.
18: Don't want to know why. Hey, guys. Great to see you here on the Rich Eisen Show. I am Susie Schuster. I am in for Rich Eisen.
15: I'm sorry, who are you?
18: Back across. I'm Triple S.
15: Thank you.
18: I am Triple S. I have an official nickname from Cody Rhodes.
15: Well, I made the nickname up, and then he just...
18: Oh, is that what happened?
20: What was the first...
18: I was too dazzled
15: superstar.
18: By Cody.
15: Superstar. Susie Schuster. Superstar.
18: That would be a quadruple S, not a triple S.
20: Yeah, scintillating Susie Schuster.
18: Superstar
15: is one word.
20: Oh, okay.
18: By the way, Mike Tirico, when he used to throw to me on the sidelines for college football on ABC, would always take a deep breath in between our Susie Schuster. He said if he didn't, he would... stumble on the Susie Schuster, but can you imagine superstar Susie Schuster? That's a good one,
15: yeah.
18: By the way. Chris Webber is a lot easier to say.
15: C-Web.
18: Chris Webber joins us now.
15: Oh, hey! Oh, he's back on the court.
20: Yeah!
18: There's my guy.
15: The gym.
18: How are you, Chris?
16: I'm doing great. Good to see you.
18: Thank you for making the time to be with us here, by the way. Because like you guys know, I told you, I used to interview Chris all the time post Sacramento Kings games, yeah, and
15: you said he never talked to you.
18: Because you know you had a reputation, right? For back in the day, you had the face on, you kind of kept the media at arm's length, but then you were like so sweet and nice in the interviews. They used to throw me Lisa Salters, and I used to joke around all the time about our C-Web interviews because we always knew a different side of you. But I remember the first time I went to interview you, your reputation had preceded you in terms of being like a really serious guy. But then he was like a nice big bowl of mush, so it was kind of fun. But yeah, we go way back. We go way back, TJ.
16: We do. You know, it was like, but that was like the way I was on the court, and so that allowed me to really get that personality off. And then off the court, it's always been different. But I hear that a lot, whether from reporters or people that, you know, at a certain time, you know, they didn't know how to go about it because my on the court reputation was one thing, which I needed, but it was totally different off the court.
18: Yeah, you did need that. I mean, you did need that because you had to take on so much personality of that team. I did make a joke yesterday. We're doing biggest flops. I did my top five all-time flops, and I did put Vlade in, I think, as number three.
20: Oh, come on.
18: I did. Thoughts on Vlade as a flopper?
16: Yeah, he's one of the best passers I've played with, and, you know, I definitely get what you're saying from that point of view.
18: Yeah, I mean, he may have invented the flop. I mean, he did have an art to it.
16: He did. And one thing, you know, with Shaq, if you're flopping a little bit, Shaq is so strong, you know, it's going to make you look like you're really flopping. But, you know, I think Vlade, you know, would admit that. But he always played the game with integrity and, you know, and as hard as he could. So, yeah, he did flop a little bit, though.
18: We did have Shaquille O'Neal on yesterday. If you missed that interview, you can watch it on YouTube or wherever you find your information. And he did. I mean, I used to love covering him and Vlade because he used to take everything Vlade did so personally, pretty much because Vlade didn't take anything Shaq did personally. Who's your favorite person to play against?
16: Wow, for me, you know, it was the power forwards. I grew up in the area of the power forwards. So if you could imagine, it would be for me like just the schedule. So on a Monday, Tuesday, I could have KG and Tim back-to-back with Karl Malone on Thursday, with Shaq on Saturday. So it was just, you know, I love the way that when I played, it was a power forwards, you know, kind of league. And so for me, from Dirk, there's so many guys. I don't want to miss anyone. But Glenn Robinson, Vin Baker at the time. So, of course, it would probably be Tim and KG. But really, you have to be prepared every night and couldn't make anyone your favorite because you get busted up any night. Mm-hmm.
18: And then I'm sure you saw on The Inside Guys the other night of you dunking on Charles. Like, do you remember that at all?
20: The greatest.
16: Yeah, I definitely remember because I was such a big fan of Chuck. And I met him at high school, and I was a rookie, so I flew my whole family out to the game. And, you know, my father, my brothers were teasing me that your hero is going to get you tonight. And so as soon as I dunked on him, I made sure I looked up at my pops and was like, what you think about your hero now?
20: Oh,
16: you know,
20: wow.
16: But, you know, and I tell Charles that all the time. And then he comes back with Don Nelson. We didn't double him in the playoffs, and so... that means Charles gave us something like 54 in the playoffs because he was pissed about the commercial that we made about dunking.
20: But see, Webb, the audacity to go around your back for a dunk like that.
8: Just dunk him.
20: You know what I mean? It's iconic.
16: Well, I really did it because it was out of necessity because he was going to try to foul me. And when I go around your back, you kind of distract him for a second. He couldn't grab me as much as he wanted to and couldn't grab me before I got up. And so, you know, I grew up in the days of posters on your wall, doing push-up, naming guys that you want to play against. And so that was a special moment for me because, you know, he was my hero. But if it was him, Mutombo, Bradley, you know, any of those guys, you go home and put a notch in your belt and, you know, be really excited because you put somebody on the poster.
8: I mean, if that's what you do to your heroes, I hate to see what happened to the cat you didn't like.
16: Exactly. Right?
18: Well, maybe that's why everybody got so excited about that castle dunk the other day. Oh. Because the dunk doesn't feel as special as it used to.
8: But that one did.
16: Yeah, I think a lot of people always said that a dunk, you know, was only worth 2 points, but I really never believed that because it gives a momentum. You know, it gives a momentum to a team, and it adds so much that so many intangibles that, you know, that you really can't even articulate because it's in the spur of the moment. It's who you're playing against. I guarantee you, if someone dunked on Wembanyama, that team is going to play more energetically from that moment on. And so for me, you know, watching these guys go at it and, you know, watching them play is nothing like attacking the rim and catching the body, whether it's D-Wade, LeBron, you know, Jordan used to do it all the time, but it's still, to me, a big part of the game.
18: Before we go forward to the games, who's your favorite dunker of all time?
16: Ooh. Wow, I would have to say, for me, it was Dominique Wilkins. It was Dominique Wilkins growing up because I was a big fan of his. He would start with the windmill. It was him and Jordan. And Jordan, you know, I loved it when he would jump off 2 feet. But Dominique was someone in games that dunked with such power, with tip dunk and you know, double pump. It was, you know, he had his own style then with the Brooks, with the S-curl, walking pigeon-toed. I tell him many times that I used to try to emulate him. And so I definitely, you know, I would say for me, you know, it was, of course, Dr. J and Jordan. But can't forget about Dominique.
18: No, and you never, ever, ever can forget Duncan over your hero, which I, by the way, let's remind Charles every 5 minutes about that one. Please.
16: Every second of the day.
18: Every 5 minutes about that. Charles, if you're watching, that looked pretty ugly. What did you think about the game? Were you impressed by SGA and OKC, or were you disappointed by the Spurs?
16: I was impressed by I was impressed by Oklahoma. You know, we've always seen a team have to go through another team to win a championship. Even if you go way back, and it's funny, Mike Wilbon talks about this all the time, but if you go back to, let's just say, the Pistons going through the Celtics, going through the Lakers, and the teams that the Lakers had to go through. And for me, a young team like this, and I picked the Spurs to win it all this year in the beginning of the season. And the reason why I am wrong and what I was worried about the whole time was that usually it has to be some pain on the other side of that championship. Mm-hmm. You know, whether it's Shaq in Orlando and then coming to L.A. doing this thing and then going to Miami, whether it's other players, you see them on the precipice, they lose there, and it, you know, makes for such a big moment. And I think that San Antonio as a team may be in that position where they have to revisit it because the playoffs are just a different monster. You saw how Wemby got pushed around yesterday, and I think he was only 4 for 15. That happens to the best of us, and so he's going to have to learn when to just be in the paint, when to just be a decoy. He's going to have to learn, you know, when to get other guys involved, and you can't learn unless you have experience, right? And they don't have that experience in the playoffs, and so for me, I'm more impressed with OKC because they did what they were supposed to do. They've been in this position. They're champions. They know how important this game shift is. And so I was impressed that they came through. And SGA, I mean, he's still one of the best. And him getting guys involved, but him knocking down those open shots was just something crazy.
18: So why would he possibly stay on his feet if he can flop and get the call?
16: You know what? It's funny. Since I was on here with Darren Rich, we talked about flopping, and I was talking about Embiid, right, because he was so much bigger. And I didn't even think SGA, and everybody's calling me, killing me, saying, but look at this guy, look at this guy. I was saying this. It's on the refs, and he should try to play the way that he can, but Triple S, everybody needs to stay on their feet. Everybody needs to stay on their feet. Right. Like, we have to start criticizing the guard that's defending him. Stay down. Like, don't even make it a chance for the ref. Remember a couple of years ago, I think maybe it was Quinn Snyder or another coach. They had guys play with their hands behind their back, mm-hmm. checking Harden. Remember that?
18: Yeah,
16: I mean,
18: totally.
16: You have to adjust. And so I get it, what everyone says. But at the same time, you know, I played against Allen Iverson, and he averaged 10 free throws a game. Kobe, 10 free throws a game. So all these guys always had high free throw attempts. But if you're a guard playing against them, stay on your feet and make him earn it. And I think that I know that that's what the coaches are saying in the locker room, because that's the only thing you can't control, where your body positioning is when he's attacking the basket.
18: Yeah, no kidding. Play on. I mean, that's it, right? Play on and then get the calls. I mean, we always talk about this. You got to be better than the worst ref, right? I mean, I tell my 12-year-old that all the time. So why can't they take that same advice out there in these games?
16: Yeah, remind me, maybe one day I could talk to your 12-year-old about a series with between Sacramento and the Lakers. Ooh. And how that statement is so true. But I'm sorry, but wait, wow. What did we say?
17: That was amazing.
16: It's your right, Triple S. Play on. That's what you have to do. Come hell
18: play on.
16: You got, no, seriously, you really have to. And I think that a lot of the times you get into these because you're trying to reach and do things that are unfundamentally solid anyway. And so I really think it's on the defensive guards now to stay down. And when you do that, you show how much the exaggeration is on the other side. And then the refs will tend to, if they're good ones, and we have some good ones, they'll tend to say, okay, this guy's over-exaggerating. The defender is always in the spot in the vertical position. We're not falling for that tonight. But I think you got to prove it. Instead of no guards block jump, you know, guards don't block jump shots. So what are they jumping for, trying to block his jump shot instead of closing out? Fundamentally correct. And so when I talk to other coaches and scouts, you know, that's kind of where we are now, is that it needs to get back to the fundamentals. Because if you close out in the proper position, you shouldn't even be close enough to foul, but you should be close enough to hopefully deter that shooter from, you know, shooting at a high clip. But, you know, I think teams are going to adjust, and I can't wait to see San Antonio go back to the crib and see what they can do.
18: So what do you think they are going to do?
16: I think San Antonio's going to win. I think it's going to be a big margin. A double-digit margin at home, yeah. They have that heart. That's what I would expect from them, because they're fighters, because, you know, if you saw that energy and passion the other night, I'm sure it was some tears in the locker room. And so when I trust the team's character based upon their work ethic and passion, the games, some games, X and O's don't matter as much. It's momentum and going home in front of your crowd, ticked off. I love it. From a fan perspective or a player perspective, if I'm a fan of San Antonio, I love that Wembanyama didn't play his best game, because it's not going to happen twice in a row. You know, it's just the momentum is there for them to even the game up and get back to game seven. But it'll be interesting.
18: So maybe this time it's not about him hitting something from the logo. Maybe it's like some kind of crazy windmill dunk to get back in the game.
16: Well, question with McDougal, how about this? If he goes to the line 20 times,
18: yeah.
16: You know, like one thing about Big Shaq, you know, people can, you know, I look and I'm so in awe of Wemby's talent. Oh man. He's something that we haven't seen before. And then it gets back to the fundamentals of dominating. Right? If you're the tallest player on the floor, you should probably dominate. Mm. And that's what Shaq used to do, and it puts pressure every play on you, to where everybody has to respond to the dominance of this guy inside. And that's the level I know that Wembanyama is going to reach. Dominance. And, you know, it's about being uncomfortable. It's about getting better. And so I would love to see him shoot 15 jump hooks tomorrow. I mean, if he's inside a 7-4 and turns around and shoots a jump hook, I mean, it's probably going to go in. Mm-hmm. And so, you know, when you get desperate in those moments, you go to your sweet spots, and I expect him to go to the pick and roll, attack the basket, get to his sweet spots, and I expect San Antonio to win rather handedly because they know how much it means. The closeout games are the hardest, and, you know, they'll have to go see OKC back at home.
18: Chris Webber here on the Rich Eisen Show, Susie Schuster in for Rich. Chris Brockman and I were talking about this in the break about Hartenstein and his height, weight versus Wemby's. And when Chris was telling me, you were saying it's like within like 10 pounds, which there's no way it is. But when you have Hartenstein leaning on you the whole game, and the same way like, you know, we had Shaq on yesterday, he was talking about playing and leaning on a player. I asked him what he would do with Wemby. And, you know, Wemby looked tired. He looked tired. He snuck out. He got reprimanded by the NBA today. What's your answer when people say, well, he was tired?
16: Everybody's tired. Everybody is tired. We used to have a saying, like, what the baby's going to do. I still don't know what the definition means, but I know what it means. It means, you know, you better find a way. And so everybody's tired. We can't. Come on, LeBron's tired. Can we let him off the hook 47 years? Everybody wants to beat him. I mean, everyone's tired. I don't, you know, so, and Wemby knows that. And that's also what I mean about kind of learning the game, because there's also a leverage and a kung fu principle, we used to call it, where the more you lean on me, the more I'll use your energy to work against you. And so that's where, you know, with your back to the basket, spin moves come. That's where you face the basket, a draw, a double team, and just get a couple guys involved, because you're the best decoy in the world. When you have the ball, two guys always are towards you and the whole team looks at you. So that means you have the best cutting lanes. You're tall. Usually, you know, there are four, five passing lanes Isaiah talks about, you know, left, right, up, down, he says, I'm sorry, four. And that most big guys have another one, and that's being able to throw twice as high over the next individual. Well, he can throw four times as high over an individual. So he's going to end up being a point center for this team, but facilitating from different spots. But he has to do it by being dominant. And it's not always sexy in shooting threes. I know the analytics say that sometimes. But, you know, besides Golden State, you know, who's a wonderful team and an outlier, you know, I don't think that proves to be true.
18: Well, I think the Knicks know that the analytics is now just like another four-letter word. Like, we got to all stay away from analytics, right,
16: Kenny?
18: Yeah. Chris, the guys who are not tired are the Knicks. They're going to sit there and they're going to watch this thing unfold. What did you expect, or what do you expect of them looking ahead, and what's your reaction to how they closed out the Cavs?
16: So I'm so glad I'm able to talk on with Rich and the guys this season on here, because the Knicks, I really felt that this is what Coach Brown was made for, his offensive fluidity. Look how deep he goes into the bench. That's why they're fresh. They're also fresh because of the mentality in the locker room. You're fresh because you don't have to pick a guy up every second and say, hey, man, it's okay. You know, maybe you'll play tomorrow. It's fresh because they believe in you, each other. And I tell you truthfully why it's fresh. And, you know, I can't even believe I'm going to say this. But I can't believe what I'm saying.
18: Say it.
16: Uh-oh. The Knicks have, besides Sacramento Kings, the Knicks have the greatest fans in the world. The Knicks hopefully are a template for the arrogance. Oh, well, you got a Cowboys fan there. What am I saying?
8: Oh, here you go.
16: Fans are a template for how other fans should be, you know, and it's really exciting to see that the New Yorkers in this position. If they win, we're never going to hear the end of it, mm-hmm. but it's really cool right now. And you're refreshed because playing in a place like Sacramento where you have cowbells, where, mm-hmm. you know, offices are shutting down, where, you know, buildings are changing their lights to different colors to match the team, oh, that was special in Sacramento. And New York, they have that, you know, on steroids with, you know, with everything. And so for me, I know how much those guys are enjoying it, because all we do is create memories, you know, and they're creating some wonderful memories for people right now. That's New York fans. So it's really fun to see as an athlete.
18: TJ?
15: Chris, I just want to remind you one thing. Cowboys do have 5 Super Bowls. But anyway, that's not what I want to talk to you about. You brought something up that you wanted to tell Susie's daughter, Taylor. You brought up a playoff game between the Kings and the Lakers. Allegedly, there was maybe some shady stuff going on. I don't want to get, sued or anything. But can I take you back to that game 6, brother? Like, do you remember what was going through you and your teammates' minds as that game was going on? Were you guys kind of like something felt off, something didn't feel right?
18: Was that the Rick Fox, Doug Christie fight?
16: No, that was good. That was another story.
18: That was
16: pregame. Shaq and I. Next time Shaq comes on, ask him about that, because I always laugh and I tell him, you got beat up by one of my teammates' wife because she was hitting him in the head. He laughs about it. But you knew something was off at the end of that game. It was the only game I'd ever played where, in the back, you felt something's off. So, that was terrible. And, very honest.

0: And those games were so personal and so loud, and they were so much fun to cover. I mean, going to Sacramento as much as I did was insane. You had to have your own personal cowbell, I think, to get through the airport. What's your favorite memory from those series?
1: I think my favorite memory from those series are playing against the best, playing against Shaq and Kobe and Phil Jackson. Knowing their dominance and knowing what it would take to beat them. And if, you know, because we felt whoever was going to win that was going to win that series. The West Coast was dominant at that time. So the competition and probably the energy. You know, Sacramento, you know, it's like a second home, and I love it so much there. And it's because of the people. We matured there together. It was us against the world there together. You know, those type of things you don't take lightly. And representing a small city against Big Brother in L.A. and actually being better than them, we felt at the time. And, you know, being a really great team for a 5 or 6 year run, and being the first team in Sacramento to make it to the playoffs, and then being the first team in Sacramento to win a series, first the Western Conference Finals, you know, and seeing where they are now, you kind of just know how you can't take those moments for granted, especially. So for me, I remember playing against the best and being with some of the best fans there in the NBA, because it was sincere. They were there every night. They were there before our team came in with me, Jason Williams, Vlade, and Peja. They were there long after. And so it's true loyalty. And, you know, that's the only thing you hate and you love about sports, is that I wanted to win because I wanted one, but I definitely wanted to give the fans of a small town one to let them talk, because, you know, I want them to feel like, you know, just like the New York fans are going crazy. And that's why, you know, I love seeing, I love seeing the fan experience. It's nothing like it. And we felt it as players.
0: Last one. What was your favorite experience playing in the Garden? Because I think you said it right. I mean, those Knicks fans are insane. The way the Sac fans are with the cowbell, they just bring it all the time in New York with everything.
1: Yeah, I think one of my favorites was being with Juwan and playing for the Wizards. And we were beating them, throwing alley-oops and everything like that. And I remember just, you know, seeing the – it's always the experience, because, you know, really, where do you get to see, you know, being that young as I was, you know, celebrities of that type. So I just remember – you know, of course, Spike Lee and everything else, but also Eddie Murphy was there, and Denzel was there, and this person was there, and it was just incredible. And so, you know, as someone who really tries to do great in their craft, you admire other people that excel or work hard at their craft. So you're just the biggest fan as they are of yours. And so playing in front of them, you know, you definitely bring extra to the game. You know what I mean? And so, you know, I think, you know, beating them, but more so me and Juwan throwing hoops, having fun, saying, wow, we're in the Mecca, living our dream, and, you know, beating up on the Knicks. That was pretty fun.
0: That's so crazy. By the way, did you see that Jay Will's daughter is like a star softball player now with Florida? We're going to break her all down tomorrow on Women's Sports Now, because, like, if somebody said to me, did you realize that's Jason Williams' daughter? So I, like, did a little deep dive. I mean, she is bawling. It's crazy.
1: I just want to say this, because Jay Will is my brother, and his wife is my sister. So she gets her athletic ability from the mom. The mom was a track star. Okay, so let's get it straight. Jason's all right. He's one of the best, you know, passers ever. But, you know, his daughter, she's cold. And so I think she gets that from mom.
0: She is cold. And Jay Will was throwing shade the other day, accusing the other coach of getting thrown out so we didn't have to shake his daughter's hand. I was like, oh, that is vintage Jason, right?
2: And that's his alma mater.
0: Yeah. Florida.
1: No, I didn't hear about that. I need to catch up.
0: Chris, you too can watch Women's Sports Now at 3:00 Pacific, 6:00 Eastern on ESPN apps, Disney Plus, ESPN News, ESPN everywhere, wherever you find your women's sports. We got it on Women's Sports Now. Do you see how I put that little promo in for my own show?
1: No, I love it. I'm gonna be watching it with my daughter Elle Marie, because we're in the softball right now. She's into everything. So yeah, we'll watch it. We'll check it out.
0: There you go. I can't wait to have you do that. Chris, thank you again for making the time. You always do, and you're just the best.
1: Thank you, guys.
2: Oh, it was a pleasure.
0: What a pleasure.
1: No Lions.
2: Come on.
0: I mean, he's Chris Webber. Come on, he's the
2: Go Lions.
0: Go Lions.
2: There was a time in 2006 where he and Allen Iverson, when he was on the Sixers, they combined for 81 in the Garden against the Knicks. I'm sure that was his.

0: next favorite big game.
1: I'm sure it was, yeah. TJ.
0: I'll talk about it. I'll talk
1: I have
0: about
1: the
0: it.
1: Right promo in my hands. 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

0: back, closing out this edition of The Rich Eisen Show fairly soon. When, it's going too fast, you guys.
1: Yeah, I just looked at the clock.
0: Maybe I should just kick O'Shea out for the next couple of days and stick around. Just
1: saying. Are you? Do you have somewhere to be? Like, why are you not finished?
0: No, I don't know. I mean, I do need to do women's sports now, Thursdays at 3 o'clock Pacific, 6 o'clock Eastern, on ESPN Plus, all the apps you can get us, Disney Plus, ESPN News, ESPN Deuce. We are everywhere and can't wait to be with you. Andrea Carter is in studio this week. That'll be super fun. Joining the coach, Corey Close, as well as, I don't know if you know somebody, Sarah Tiana. She's a comedian. She's pretty good.
2: No, never heard of her.
0: Ever heard of her?
2: Oh, no.
0: Kind of funny.
2: I'm going to check it out.
0: Holly Rowe will be zooming in from the College World Series. It's going to be, we got a lot going on in women's sports now.
2: Nice. Yeah, so finishing up the Jay Will stuff, his daughter Mia was at Florida, transferred to Texas Tech.
0: Yeah.
2: They played each other, and that was crazy beef going on. She got hit.
0: She got hit several times.
2: She hit a home run. Yeah, it was wild.
0: Yeah, she got nailed a couple times.
2: Yeah.
0: And then the coach of Florida got himself tossed out.
2: Right, and Jay Will was like, oh, he did that so he had to shake all their hands.
0: And by the way, I love how Jason thinks, and that's dastardly to think, that he would really get himself tossed out. So
2: yeah.
0: And then, yeah, there was no shaking of hands.
2: No, definitely not.
0: And by the way, because there could have been a girl-on-girl brawl out there. I know you guys would love to all see that. But
2: whoa.
0: And then a lot of conversation about, oh, the women should have shaken hands. And I had this conversation with Corey Close over the weekend. I said, but why? I understand that we're in a sportsmanship world, but if there's bad blood, I don't want to shake your hand at the end. Yes, I appreciate, like, do they have to shake hands? Does everybody line up like it's Goldie's League and, like, everyone's like, good game, good game, good game, good game, good game? No.
2: Yeah.
0: Sometimes there's bad blood, and when a player gets nailed that many times, you don't want to shake hands.
2: Yep.
0: And that's okay, because don't make women play and shake hands at a different standard.
2: They do it in hockey. That's the thing, you know, the Stanley Cup playoff.
0: But there's a reason. When you are battling and taking out all of your aggression and getting in fights and knocking teeth out and black eyes, etc., hey, then you got out all your willies, you can go shake hands. But not Texas Tech, Florida.
1: I see.
0: Don't make women have different standards. Okay, before we go to Brockman's Powerless Rankings presented by SoFi, one call, please. Jimmy in San Antonio.
3: Hey.
0: Hi, Jimmy.
3: Aspettare, Triple S. Bevi mi vino prima.
0: See, Jimmy's been taking, paying attention and taking lessons. Hi, Jimmy.
3: You know, Italian's so close to Spanish that it wasn't really that hard. I kind of guessed.
0: Thank you very much. What's on your mind, my friend?
3: Okay, first, hi,
2: Jimmy,
3: TJ Felly and El Gruñon.
2: You guys doing all right, Jimmy? What's going on down there? You guys going to make
3: it? No, El Gruñon is Spanish for grumpy, and you've been all grumpy pants all day long.
2: I haven't been feeling good, but I'm fighting through it.
3: Okay, thanks for having Maurice on. This is going to be my second World Cup. I got tickets today for Japan versus the Netherlands.
2: Nice.
0: Very cool.
3: Always go to a Japan World Cup match and sit with the Japanese because they will clean up after you and they were very polite and you're not going to get jumped. I always party with the Japanese at World Cup.
0: I mean, those are great reasons
2: writing
0: to party
2: that down.
3: I don't know. Y'all, hold on. All right, bear with me. Spurs. Shout out to Tottenham not getting relegated. That was a huge deal. Do you know some of those players would have had to take a 50% reduction in their salary if Tottenham got relegated? Did y'all know that?
2: Did not.
0: No.
2: Yikes.
3: That's crazy. And then as far as San Antonio, guys, everybody's right. I've heard it all day long. It's not our time. OKC is going to take care of us either tomorrow night or game seven, and we're not ready for the final stage. It's just obvious. The rookies have hit the wall. This is like Wemby's, first full year and our coach's first full year. It's just not there. So I'm with you, Brogdon. It's going to be OKC Knicks.
2: Yeah. Feels like it. Your time will come, Jimmy. You guys are a great young team, and obviously Wemby's a superstar. So
0: just pour another drink, Jimmy. Just drown your sorrows at the Riverwalk and just have another tequila. That's my answer.
3: No, we're on the Vino today. We'll do the tequila another time. Slow down.
2: Vino Wednesday.
0: Jimmy, thank you again for calling in, as you always do. I really appreciate it.
3: Have a great day, guys.
2: See you, Jimmy.
4: Yeah.
0: All right, we'll do your power rankings on the other side, right?
4: Power less rankings on the other side.
0: Let's take one more break. When we come back, Brockman's power less rankings. Can't wait to see where those go.
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2: I think we should. Hit my music.
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22: This is shame.
2: Okay, so was it last week or 2 weeks ago? Rich did the way too early power rankings. That's the top 10 teams in the National Football League.
1: He sure did.
2: We're going the other way. We're doing the way too early powerless rankings. These are the bottom 10, guys. This is the list you do not want to be on. The bottom 10. Number 23. We're breaking down 23 to 32. Number 23 is the New York Football Giants. What's up? Here's the thing. The running back isn't fully healthy, and the quarterback doesn't like to stay healthy. The wide receiver didn't play last year, and, you know, there's some other stuff. The Giants are 23, TJ. I know you like
1: That's
2: seeing
1: good for
2: the Giants.
1: Us.
0: Maybe if he took off all that bling around his neck, he wouldn't hurt himself all the time. He's running with like 10 pounds of diamonds around his neck.
2: That's such a mom comment.
1: Right.
23: Stop, son.
2: I said, son. Number 24, TJ, again, good for you. I got the Washington Commanders.
1: Oh, baby.
2: Here's the thing. I think, you know, maybe I put the wrong Dan on my coaching hot seat list a couple weeks ago that pissed off Lions fans. Maybe Dan Quinn's on the hot seat. Ooh. You remember Jane Daniels? Remember that guy?
1: I do.
2: Haven't seen him play football. Totally forgot. Like, is he going to be the man this year? Who is their running back? Terry McLaurin's another year older. Who is their number two wide receiver? Defense is a little, I don't know. I know they got Sonny Styles, but who else? A little worried about the Commanders this year. Number 25, watching some OTA video today of Daniel Jones. I got the Colts here, 25. Seen some quarterbacks try to come back from Achilles. That first year doesn't look too great. You know what I mean? I got the Colts at 25.
1: Interesting.
2: Sneaky good division, the AFC South. Number 26, I got the Falcons. Not a popular pick in my house, but here's the deal. I know that Bijan is probably the best player best offensive player in the NFL right now.
1: Bijan.
2: We're all expecting him to do some crazy things. He might threaten 2,000. He might threaten the yards from scrimmage mark. But who is the quarterback? I mean, I know that Tua is there, and Penix still isn't cleared for 11-on-11. I don't know, man. I got a lot of great offensive weapons. You got a new head coach. I know Stefanski can coach it up, but big question mark at the quarterback position. Number 27, I do expect improvement, but I got to put the Titans here, okay? Carnell Tate, Cam Ward, I think that could be pretty fun, maybe a fantasy stack. Robert Saleh's there. I love the bald coaching staff, but I got to put the Titans here. They're not going to the playoffs or anything, but I think they're going to be improved. Here's where it gets rough. 28, I got the Cleveland Browns. I know they've had great drafts the last couple of years. Okay,
1: true.
2: Who is? It just all comes down to the quarterback. Is it Deshaun? Is it Shador?
1: Dylan.
2: Yeah, sure.
0: Yeah.
2: You know, new head coach. Could be a long season, but young, promising. They get the quarterback figured out. You know, this could be a team to watch out for.
0: I also love how you say, here's where it gets rough. You know where it gets rough? 28.
2: Yeah, I mean, look, none of these teams are winning the Super Bowl. You know what I mean?
0: No.
2: It's the powerless ranking.
0: It's so powerless.
2: Felly, I'm sorry. 29, I got the Raiders, okay?
3: Put that evil on me, Ricky Bobby. Don't put that on us.
2: Wait. I love Genty. I love Brock Bowers. He needs to go to Turkey, but I love Brock Bowers.
0: Oh, boy.
2: I just don't know. I mean,
0: look at you throwing stones in a glass house.
2: I am a beautiful bald man. I embraced it at the age of 24.
1: Wow.
2: Brock Bowers, just come home, bro.
0: You were 24?
2: Yeah, just come home. Some things aren't meant to be, like me with hair. Just come home, Brock Bowers.
0: Have we ever seen a picture of you with hair?
1: Ooh, good question.
0: Do we have one here?
1: Show me one.
5: I've seen a picture of him with a beard and a bandana, but good not. Question. That is a good point.
2: Mm. It's going to be a long year, but.
0: Where's your mother?
2: Once Mendoza gets out there, I think you're going to see flashes, and then, you know, you're building for the next couple of years. Get Jeremiah Smith. 30, the Jets. Look, here's the day. I say it every year, guys. They've been losers for 50 years. They're going to still be losers, all right? Like, that guy had the Jets sweeping the Patriots. Is it Dustin or Arkansas? What are we doing? Come on now. Geno Smith. I had to put Geno Smith below the Raiders because we all watched him play football last year. 31, I got the Dolphins. I want Malik Willis to do well, TJ. He seems like a cool guy, but, like, they trade their best, you know, wide receiver, and then they re-sign the running back. Like, what is that's mixed messaging? And 32, I got the Cardinals. It's not going to be good. It just isn't. Arch Manning watch is on. We are on. Like, I imagine Carson Beck will play at some point, but we are on Arch watch. Oh, O'Shea just sat down. What up, man? We're on Arch watch for the Arizona Cardinals. They are 32 in the way too early powerless rankings.
5: Terrible. So the Cardinals are going to be the worst team in football?
2: Yeah, they're going to be the worst. They're going to have the number one pick in next year's draft in Washington, D.C.
5: Ooh, okay.
0: Great job with your powerless rankings, by the way. And by the way, your graphic is special.
2: I look forward to the comments.
0: Your graphic is special. And SoFi Personal Loan is here to help you. Which one? Oh, gosh. Hold on. No, I don't have I didn't remember which read it is. Hold on. Which read is it? Here it is. Powerless rankings are brought to you by SoFi. Get your money right. You know, I got to tell you, this is like the third time I've screwed up a read.
2: Well, I mean, it's an insight to, you know.
0: Paying the bills?
2: Well, you got a messy desk over there.
0: It's not my desk. It's again, his desk. It's not as bad
2: not,
0: as your
2: I'm not one to talk.
0: Boss yeah, all over your
2: I
0: desk.
2: I didn't say that I was, you know, talking. That didn't make any sense.
0: Let me just pay it off again. Powerless rankings are brought to you by SoFi. Get your money right.
2: Yeah, I'm not paying.
0: I want you to know O'Shea Jackson Jr.
5: Yes.
0: You're going to be sitting here tomorrow. I suggest you clean a Windex. That's one. Number two, I did you a big favor today.
5: Yes?
0: Yes.
5: Thank goodness.
0: I booked you my friend, close personal friend Cody Rhodes for your podcast with TJ. He and I are like this.
2: Triple
0: just
2: S.
0: Need you to know this. Like, we are so tight. So I said, hey, Cody. Hey, buddy. It's me, Triple S. Can you do me a favor? Can you do no contest wrestling? Great guys, TJ and O'Shea. They're such great guys. Can you do the podcast? He said, Triple S, whatever it takes, I'll do it for you. That's what Cody said to me.
5: Yeah, you don't know now, Shay. She is now known as Superstar Susie Schuster.
0: Which should have been Quadruple S, but he went on Triple S.
5: I mean.
0: And then C-Web started calling me Triple S.
5: Yeah,
0: I am feeling
5: I'm
0: it.
5: I'm so happy.
0: Yeah, yeah. So
5: that's
0: you're welcome.
5: Crazy. I don't know that much. Story actually happened the way
0: it's exactly how it happened.
5: But,
22: okay.
5: You know.
0: Like revisionist history. That's exactly. So I said, here's how it went. Like. Hey, Cody, what's up, Triple S? I'm like, hey, can you do me a favor? Great guys. Can you do their podcast? So you're welcome.
22: Thank you.
2: That's all
22: I appreciate it.
2: Yeah, I
22: it's about time. I got appreciated around here. Mm-hmm. You know that I'm here every week. So therefore, I am the celebrity who's been on the Rich Eisen show the most.
0: Yeah.
22: Not a single picture of me around here.
0: That is such crap.
2: You autographed my desk.
22: Yes, because I needed to claim something.
0: RJ, take a photograph. I will frame it, and I will hang it in the hallway so that when Rich comes walking in, he's like, wait a minute, what? What happened?
22: I might have something tomorrow.
0: Okay. Yeah,
1: here's the deal. He works here, so he does
2: That's
1: not get his
2: mean.
1: Picture on
2: you
1: the wall.
2: You're an employee.
1: He's an employee.
22: Toxic. Toxic.
0: This is the star of cocaine there. How dare you?
1: He works.
22: God.
1: Okay, so if that's the case, then we're here every day. So why are our pictures not on?
0: Yeah, I'm not on the wall.
6: We should start doing Employee of the Month.
1: Not What's that?
6: Employee of the Month picture.
22: Oh, that would be great. You want to get a toxic in here?
0: Madison Show.
1: No contest.
0: Tomorrow.
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13: Two periods are in the books. Game four, Eastern Conference Final in the Stanley Cup playoffs. I'm Q Myers. Carolina versus Montreal. Game four going on with the Hurricanes holding a 3-0 lead after two periods. Carolina scored three goals in under 3 minutes. The Hurricanes currently have a 2-1 series lead, with the winner of the series taking on the Vegas Golden Knights, who swept the Avalanche, earning their third trip to the Stanley Cup Finals in 9 seasons. In the NFL, Super Bowl 50 MVP Von Miller said on Wednesday that he is for sure playing for somebody in the 2026 season, that he has already lobbied Broncos coach Sean Payton for his former team to sign him. He said, I quote, "I don't want to pat myself on the back, but at 37 years old, I can still roll out of bed and still rush the quarterback. I'm still a great guy in the locker room. I bring great energy. I make sure everybody is ready to go." He's an unrestricted free agent after a 9-sack season with the Commanders in 2025. Spent 11 seasons with Denver. Traded to L.A. before the trade deadline in 2021 and had 110.5 of his 138.5 career sacks with that team. A couple NBA quick hitters. The NBA has warned Spurs Victor Wembanyama for violating media access rule. Wemby bypassed media obligations after Game 5 on Tuesday night. And the L.A. Lakers informed more than a dozen employees Wednesday they're being laid off as part of a reorganization under new franchise leadership. A source with knowledge of the situation told ESPN the Lakers sale to businessman Mark Walter at a $10 billion valuation was approved by the NBA Board of Governors in October after the team had been owned by the Buss family for nearly 50 years. For more scores and analysis, check out ESPN.com and the all-new ESPN app. Coming up, game night with Emmett Golden and me, Q Myers, here on ESPN Radio.
14: 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Will Wemby and the Spurs do enough to stave off elimination? It's Unsportsmanlike, 6 a.m. Eastern, right here on ESPN Radio, ESPN2, and ESPNU.

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0: mentioned.
1: Wes, got a couple of minutes here. Did your model differ from Kelly's there?
2: Not a ton. I did not use the proximity. I'm kind of, I'm coming around to you, Matt, where you've kind of skewed away a little bit from that proximity, and I stuck with it for a while, but I don't think it's really been working for me. It could.
1: I don't think it's very predictive, man.
2: Yeah.
1: I really don't. Outside of like the 200 plus or whatever, I just don't think it's very predictive.
2: I think it's good to look at, but maybe you don't have to include. But approach, obviously, I think is a good place to start here. Sixth most difficult on the tour to gain on approach. The way I included greens and regulation was ball striking. And ball striking, by the way, they come up with that number with total driving plus greens and regulation rank. And I thought, well, Ben Hogan's considered one of the greatest ball strikers in the history of the game, and his legacy is pretty much what this event is about. So why not include ball striking? Also did good drive percentage as well, or good drives gained. Bogey avoidance, I did a little birdie or better, too, even though this is usually not a birdie fest. But I think you're going to get easier scoring conditions with little to no wind this week, and maybe it'll play a little soft with that rain. And then I did strokes gained bent grass, and then did a little bit of scrambling, even though it's a little bit easier here. The greens are small, so you are going to hit good shots that are going to miss these greens, and you're going to have to scramble a little bit. So included that, but pretty meat and potatoes basic model, I think, this week. Since we're so familiar with this course, I don't think you really need to go all that knee-deep in the weeds like you would some other weeks.
1: Yeah, I'm with you 100%. Nothing really for me to add there, guys. I can give you some reasoning once we get to our plays as to why I ended up on the guys that I did, but I think our models are all going to be pretty the same. Like we said, we know a lot about this course, and so when we do that, we're going to end up on the same stuff. When we come back, we will get to just what those models said.
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0: Big 12 tournament, or the Big 10 tournament, I should say, I would say whoever wins this one between Oregon and Oregon State is going to give Texas a real run for their money if it is indeed an Austin Super Regional.
1: All right. We should have had another segment for you to do the other eight regionals. Let me just ask you these two questions in close. How many SEC teams are we getting out of the 16 Super Regionals? How many SEC teams do you think we'll see, and who wins it all?
0: Okay, so I have a 45-1 ticket on Florida, and I think they're my pick right now. Aiden King, Liam Peterson, the way that rotation has been in the back end of their bullpen, they got a couple of guys that can run it up triple digits. Middle of that lineup now with Blake Sear, Kyle Jones at the top, Caden McDonald, they're going to be a handful. I love Gainesville and Kevin O'Sullivan to get there. They're my pick to win it this year.
1: Okay. Jensen, appreciate the backup. Buy the books Monday through Friday, along with Dave Rush. You're keeping Dave in check, by the way. You doing okay with
0: him? We're trying to. You know it's a day-in, day-out process, my friend. Captain America takes no prisoners.
1: Day by day.
2: That's right.
1: This is the response.
2: Got Ludwig sweats this weekend.
1: At JLew50, by the way, for Jensen. J-L-E-W, spell out 50 for his Twitter. Thanks, Jensen. Appreciate it. Coming back on A Numbers Game.
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11: If a natural disaster comes knocking, how prepared is your family? 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That's why it's important to make a plan now.

0: little bit of scrambling, even though it's a little bit easier here. The greens are small, so you are going to hit good shots that are going to miss these greens, and you're going to have to scramble a little bit. So included that, but pretty meat and potatoes basic model, I think, this week. Since we're so familiar with this course, I don't think you really need to go all that knee-deep in the weeds like you would some other weeks.
1: Yeah, I'm with you 100%. Nothing really for me to add there, guys. 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Like we said, we know a lot about this course, and so there's a when we do that, we're going to end up on the same stuff. 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
0: At JLew50, by the way, for Jensen. J-L-E-W, spell out 50 for his Twitter. Thanks, Jensen. Appreciate it. Coming back on A Numbers Game.
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0: 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Gil Alexander, Kelly Bidlin, just wrapping up the Charles Schwab Challenge. You had a couple more bets you wanted to share before we get to Nick.
1: Yeah, outright card for me this week is Justin Thomas, Ricky Fowler, J.J. Spahn, who I did bet at the PGA. The putter has been complete crap for him here this season, but he has really gotten back to it with his ball striking. The off-the-tee and approach numbers have been real solid. He missed the cut at the PGA, but it was a T5 at the True.

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9: Yeah. We all dressed up for you today. Look at Wes has got a cool hat on. Matt just got out of like a business meeting. I threw on a flannel because I was cold. You don't see us all dressed like this very often.
8: Yeah, I mean, you know, I was on air.
9: You look sharp, though.
8: You had enough time to change after being on air. Bam, boom, and then, you know, next thing you know, here we go. So there we go. And we know what the course is going to look like, at least what we think the course is going to look like.
9: Yeah.
8: That's that matter. We throw that into the model like it is, and then it spits out some stuff, and we decide whether these are guys we want to play or not. So, Wes, as usual, we will start with you. How does your card look here this week?
10: Yeah, really, looking at the top of the board, I think he had the right favorite, but Ludwig Aubert, who obviously is in great form, I wasn't going to play him at single digits.
9: Yeah.
10: I just
9: think we're all there.
10: Yeah, like, he's got to show that he can close out one of these things. The form is obviously no joke,
8: yeah.
10: And he's been

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6: 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Gil Alexander, Kelly Bidlin, just wrapping up the Charles Schwab Challenge. You had a couple more bets you wanted to share before we get to Nick?
7: Yeah, outright card for me this week is Justin Thomas, Ricky Fowler, J.J. Spahn, who I did bet at the PGA. The putter has been complete crap for him here this season, but he has really gotten back to it with his ball striking. The off the tee and approach numbers have been real solid. He missed the cut at the PGA, but it was a T5 at the Truist, T14 at the Cadillac, and T25 at RBC Heritage in three signature events before that. He finished sixth here a year ago, which is notable. This is the fifth most predictive course on the PGA Tour. So I went with him, and then Alex Smalley. I think Alex Smalley, 30-1 or longer, is a great bet this week in the outright market. And then I went top 20s, Ricky Fowler, Smalley, Matt McCarty at plus 250. And then I know one name that's going to jump out to Gil Alexander. Christian Bezuidenhout, who I'm pretty sure I have a lifetime, like, minus 29 units betting Christian Bezuidenhout, but I'm going to go back to it this week.
6: That doesn't sound good.
7: Yeah, I know, right?
6: No.
7: Wes was even trying to be nice on long shots when I brought him up. He's like, you know, you could bet like a top 40 or something. I'm like, no, I'm just going bigger, going home, plus 250 on Bezuidenhout, top 20. And it's a good course where when you look for good approach players, good putters, he often spikes, and he did for me this week. I did bet a little Ludwig, but I went in the top Nordic market.
6: Wow.
7: Yeah, over at Caesars, minus 121. And then one tournament matchup for me, so far, Will Hill's guy, Tom Hoagie, over Mackenzie Hughes. I will be adding more of those at Visa.com today.
6: Top Nordic. I'm going to take a stab at this.

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6: Welcome back to Long Shot, golf betting podcast here on the VSiN Podcast Network, and also now on VSiN as well. So hello, appreciate you guys watching here.
7: Yeah. We all dressed up for you today. Look at Wes has got a cool hat on. Matt just got out of like a business meeting. I threw on a flannel because I was cold. You don't see us all dressed like this very often.
6: Yeah, I mean, you know, I was on air.
7: You look sharp, though.
6: You had enough time to change after being on air. Bam, boom, and then, you know, next thing you know, here we go. So there we go. And we know what the course is going to look like, at least what we think the course is going to look like.
7: Yeah.
6: That matter. We throw that into the model like it is, and then it spits out some stuff, and we decide whether these are guys we want to play or not. So, Wes, as usual, we will start with you. How does your card look here this week?
8: Yeah, really, looking at the top of the board, I think you have the right favorite, but Ludwig Aubert, who obviously is in great form, I wasn't going to play him at single digits.
7: Yeah.
8: I just
7: want all there.
8: Yeah, like, he's got to show that he can close out one of these things. The form is obviously no joke.
6: Yeah.
8: And he's been playing really good golf, but the fact is he's just not getting over the top necessarily.
6: I'll miss out at 9-1.
8: Yeah.
6: Okay. I mean,
8: I'm trying to
6: miss out at 9-1.
8: That was the same thing. Somebody was telling me, man, you should have played Siwoo. And it's like, man, I'm not going to play him at 12-1.
6: Yeah.
8: Like, you know, if he beats me, he beats me. Oh, well. But I did start and kind of not too far down, I guess mid-range usually, even though these are the shorter prices. Justin Thomas, 25-1, who I've been kind of buying in that maybe he's starting his way back. You know, he missed that cut first time after the surgery at the Arnold Palmer, and then he was eighth at the Players, fourth 2 weeks ago at the PGA, best went and finished in a major since he won the PGA, by the way, at Southern Hills, which is a design correlation here to this week in 2022. Best finish was 10th here in 2020, but he was second after 54 holes. If you look at where Thomas has won, his last four victories have all been on kind of similar type or similar length courses. Southwind, TPC Sawgrass, Harbortown.

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0: right now, because the great players, the really great players, every off season, what they do is take a look at what their greatest weakness was in the previous season and go fix it. And LeBron James is a great example. There's so many dimensions to his game that he has now, shooting, three-point shooting, just the way he moves sometimes, that is so different from the way he was when we saw him get into the league. And it's not just because it is, it's because he worked on it very specifically. Wemby is obviously a worker in off seasons. We've seen that already. But right now, yeah, I mean, look, we saw it again in the last game. You can pack the paint against Wemby, and I know he shoots threes, but it's not like that's his superpower. His superpower is in the paint. Steph Curry's superpower is shooting threes. And you can do that from anywhere on the floor. And guards in general are harder to defend because they can get their shot from anywhere. They can, you know, sort of dive in there and do their thing. And you can't. Wemby is not secretly going anywhere. Not slipping under anyone.
1: Rachel with the news.
0: No, no, no.
1: Oh, there's one more?
0: Yeah,
1: okay.
0: I got to ask you about Von Miller.
1: Okay.
0: All right. Von Miller making it clear that he isn't done rushing the quarterback, even at age 37. Unrestricted free agent, remember. He announced he is absolutely playing in this next season. And where? Well, he's been aggressively lobbying for a reunion with the Broncos. Take a listen.
2: I'm playing for sure. I had 9 sacks last year. I fell into 9 sacks, too. You know, we only won 5 games. So 12 of those games we were behind the ball, and I was able to still, you know, have an impact. I'm not on my last plane. I lobby. I do lobby. I lobby publicly. I lobby privately. So I lobby. I think there's no question the type of environment that I bring to a locker room.
0: He's lobbying. Wow. He's lobbying, J-Mac. I mean, look, Broncos legend, right?
1: Yeah.
0: Super Bowl MVP, 10 years there, has the franchise record in sacks and takeaways. I mean, he's was a god in his time. Mm-hmm. But that was then, this is now. What do you think?
1: I mean, somebody's going to throw some money at him at some point to be, hey, we need a situational pass rusher, depth on the defense. I don't know where that is. I mean, he's only 37.
0: Mm-hmm. But he wants the Broncos. Do you think the Broncos should do this?
1: Why not? Yeah, Broncos are a Super Bowl contender, right?
0: Yeah.
1: I mean, at least their win total last season, they're in the mix. I don't see why they wouldn't. Now, maybe they're going to wait. Hey, we don't need you the first 8 games. We'll come get you at the deadline and then add you for the stretch run. Stay healthy. Stay ready or whatever they say. Yeah.
0: Maybe. I mean, you know, if they guarantee him they're going to do that, as you said, you heard him say, he's going to play. So if he doesn't feel like that's for sure, he will go sign with someone else.
1: Yeah.
0: But if you look at what he did for the Commanders last year, we played on like 30-35% of the time, right? That's all he needs to do. He has already said, I will definitely be a backup, like no ego there. And look, the Broncos have some great young pass rushers.
1: Yes.
0: Fantastic. But that just lets him cook when he comes in. The only thing I see as a real problem is the roster and special teams. You know, it's a lot of guys that age, they're like, I'm not playing special teams.
1: No.
0: And we know Sean likes to mix in, you know, those guys into the special teams coverage. I don't know, man.
1: That's a good analysis.
0: Go do it.
1: Yeah.
0: Make it happen.
1: Big
0: fans,
1: Von Miller,
0: lobby. You heard him. I love Von. He's a great guy.
1: Nice guy.
0: You heard him. Go lobby your team. Put it on the message boards. Call the front office.
1: Get that man a job.
0: Yes.
1: All right. Rachel with the news.
3: Well, that's the news.
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1: Coming up next, we head to San Antonio to talk to Jared Weiss ahead of Game 6. Legacy game for Wemby? Nah.
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1: All right, it's time to go to San Antonio for tonight's heated Game 6. Let's begin. Jared Weiss covering the Spurs for The Athletic. Tremendous reporter, been around the league a long time. He's battling through some injuries here in the conference finals. Jared, so happy to have you. I'm going to start with a random question about Victor Wembanyama. So as a member of the media who waits for Wembanyama and company to come out afterward, Wemby had a bad game five and then ducked the media. Your thoughts on him avoiding you guys after the game?
18: I want to quote my mom, Sarah Weiss, here. I'm not mad. I'm disappointed. And I'm sure all of our moms have said that to us at some point. And you know, it's ironic because Victor got the Magic Johnson Award from the Pro Basketball Writers Association for excellence in media cooperation. And he deserved it. It wasn't like a fraudulent award. But he did not live up to it in that moment. And this is the big thing is when you're a star player, you get paid a stupid amount of money. Like, I can't even count that high how much they make a year. And that's why I'm a writer. And a big part of that job is you show up and you face the music after these games. You're the one that consistently does the press conference afterwards. And look at the coach. An NBA coach has to speak before and after every game without fail. The star player doesn't quite have to do that. But in the postseason, in game five of the conference finals, which is at this point the biggest game of his NBA career, I mean, all of these games now are now the biggest game of his NBA career. He ducked it, and you know, it's too bad. It's not a huge deal. It doesn't undercut his entire reputation, but it does state to the fact that for some reason in that moment he wasn't willing to speak. And I don't know if there was some sort of other reason. There have been in the past where there are personal things going on that made it so he didn't want to talk, but in this moment it just seemed like he just did not want to talk, and that's disappointing.
1: Understandable. And always great when you can quote your mom on TV. Let me ask you, so did he set the bar too high with 41 and 24 in game one? It was so good. It's impossible to live up to that, especially playing every other day. I think they had 3 days off between the last series and game one.
18: I guess it's a nice luxury that having one of the great performances ever is setting the bar too high. Like, yes, my best moments are setting the bar too high for myself. I try to live up to them every single day. We'll see what we can do here in the next 10 minutes. But Victor, his job isn't to score 40 and 20 every single night. It's just to be consistent and impactful, and that has been hard for him in this series. And I would credit Isaiah Hartenstein and Alex Caruso and Cason Wallace more than I would, you know, take away from Victor. I think Victor has played well in this series. He just hasn't played up to the standard that like SGA is setting, where SGA, besides that first half in game one, has been excellent the entire series. And Victor just hasn't quite been that way. And I think some of this is inherent to Victor's game, both in that one, he's in his third season. He's only played like 100-something games in his NBA career. And two, he is a big man still. And I know that he wants to be a forward and he wants to be known as a giant wing, which he is and which he is trending to. But in the playoffs, he has for the most part had to play as a center because his ball handling skills and his ability to find his spots isn't at the level that it needs to be yet. And because of that, he doesn't have the ball in his hands most of the time. And he's not in control of when and how he gets his shots. And so that is a vulnerability that he has not been able to overcome against one of the best defenses that we've seen.
1: Mm-hmm. Do you think we see a little more of the French vanilla lineup with Luke Kornet and Wemby, the double big? I know they tinkered with it a little bit. Your thoughts?
18: They didn't really use it in the postseason that much, and then they started breaking it out later in the series because I think Mitch Johnson wisely saw that like the battle in the trenches is where the series has been won for OKC, and they need to find a way to get effective minutes for Kornet and take a little bit of burden off of Wembanyama. And I guess they decided that playing them together would at least help alleviate that. And two, they just need to win the rebounding battle. Like the rebounding battle has been so crucial to this series. And it's funny because like 10 years ago, we were talking about playing micro ball where there's no more centers and rebounding wasn't as important. And now it's all about these centers and rebounding. And this is what controls the series. So it's funny how NBA just kind of works in this big cyclical nature over the course of a decade, but I don't think French vanilla is going to be a crucial part of the game plan. For the Spurs, it's been all about can they not hemorrhage points when Wemby is off the floor?
1: Right.
18: That's what it's been about. I think part of the answer tonight is going to be that Wemby's not going to be off the floor very much. Wemby has to play 42 to 45 minutes. Like, this is it. The season's on the line. He's got to play the whole game. And he's capable of doing it. And credit to him that he was playing like 29 minutes a game. And he's bumped that up to 10 minutes or 10 more minutes per game in the playoffs. He's playing pretty much the entire time. He's playing what you would expect from a star. Now, we've seen in the past these big stars, the guys like LeBron, the Shays, the Currys, they played like 45 minutes. Like, they played almost the entire game when the season was on the line. Can Victor do it? I don't know after that last game. He did not look like he had the energy.
1: Well, it was interesting. Last game, they made an effort to get Champagne going early. I think he had 13 in the first quarter. And OKC did the same for Chet. I see my buddies are betting over 6.5 points in the first quarter for Wemby tonight because they think everybody's just, we got to get Wemby started. Put last game behind you. Do you anticipate feeding him early in this one?
18: I mean, 6.5 points should not be that tough of a line for Wemby to clear in the first quarter of a do-or-die game. Like, he should be able to do that. And the thing with Champagne getting that hot start was, it was just that the ball was coming to him and he wasn't afraid to shoot it. And I think that's the key is Champagne, to his credit, has not had a good shooting postseason, but he never stopped shooting.
1: Yeah.
18: And I think that's what Victor needs to do in this game is he just needs to keep going and miss shots and do what we're just seeing in the highlight right there. Miss a shot, run and get the rebound, put it back in. Like, he's the guy that can do that. And obviously OKC makes it hard, but the more that he's aggressive, the more that they have to load up to him, and then that's what opens up shots for guys like Champagne. So, Victor, take 35 shots. Mitch Johnson said it after last game. He cannot be taking 15 shots. That's absolutely not. He needs to be taking 25, 30 shots, going crazy. This is what we see the great players do is they don't have to be efficient in these big games, but they have to be overwhelming, and that's what he needs to do. Because when Victor overwhelms people.
1: 20 seconds, Jared. What's it like seeing the flopping up close? Is it as bad as it looks on the replays that we see online and on watching TV?
18: It's not quite as bad because when you see it up close on a replay and it's in slow-mo, it's so much more egregious. So frankly, you don't even notice it quite as much. It's not quite as frustrating when you're in person. But the overall environment of the arena picks up on it, and the tension and frustration builds from there. And I think that's what you feel differently that's on the broadcast.
1: Jared Weiss, covering the Spurs for the Athletic and the NBA. Jared, amazing stuff. Get healthy, buddy. Looking forward to seeing you after Game 6 and Game 7. All right, man. Take it easy.
18: Thank you.
1: All right, Jared Weiss from the Athletic. Great stuff. Folks, what a show. Oh, my gosh. Just action-packed. We're back tomorrow, probably. I think we made the cut. Hey, listen, Game 6 is tonight. Lock in, Spurs. Get that dub.
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0: Come to find out, Victor Wembanyama is not an alien. Dude is actually human and mortal and looked at both on and off the floor in last night's loss to OKC. Look, if we're going to sit here and call this guy the best player in the world right now and praise his incredible leadership for a 22-year-old, then you can be sure we're going to call him out when he exhibits none of the above in the most important game of his career. Show up like that once again tomorrow, and the Spurs can start booking tee times and flights to Cancun. Furthermore, skipping out on the media and not wearing that poor performance and answering for it is also extremely weak. You want to be the face of that franchise? The eventual face of the entire league, the potential GOAT, then start acting like it. You can't just take your ball and go home when things don't go your way, unicorn. This dude picked a really bad night to have a really bad night. Do better, big man. I'm Jim Rome.
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28: My name's Brian Boger. I'm your host, and we've got the show that probably a lot of you have been waiting for. We, all the month of May, were on the search for the best burger in KC. We started with 16 different locations that you guys chose, and now we have narrowed that down to 2 in the finals. So we'll be getting to that. But this is the perfect time for outdoor grilling. And I'm going to go through a couple of those because I've tasted so many burgers over the month of May. Boy, yeah, I think I gained 10 pounds. I don't know, because I usually don't eat a lot of bread. But now, after all these burgers, and boy, they were all good. I have to tell you, they were all really good burgers. But before we get into that, I want to thank our sponsors. This show is brought to you by Evolve KC. They are a complete business solutions group that does everything from website development to e-commerce development to listing management, everything that you want in a technology company, they do. If you need somebody to manage your social media, they do that. So it's not that expensive. They've been in business for 28 years. You have to go see these guys if you want. I'm going with them to, they're building me and this show a new website. So, and it's going to be so dynamic. It's going to have a calendar of events, everything going on in Kansas City that you can look at as a reference to find out what's going on. So it's going to be a great website. And if you need, and right now they're offering a special. If you're a restaurant and you need a new POS, up-to-date POS system that you can actually bring the little terminals to the table so servers don't take your credit cards, and all you have to do is just put that down and you do it all right there in front of them, then people feel safer that way. It's all free. They will give you the POS for free. That's a special going on right now. Go Evolve KC for more information. And I'd also like to thank the Spirit of Health. We usually have Dr. Von Lawrence on a couple times a month talking about different nutrition ideas and different things that you can do to improve your health. And I think it's a great operation. They're located at 5901 Main Street in Grandview, Missouri, which is right off of Highway 49. They've got a big supplement store out front where they have wild-crafted herbs and all kinds of cleansing medications or kits that you can buy. And over the past since we are into tick and flea season, we have been talking a lot about those. They've got great solutions for ticks, especially with that new virus of the new ticks coming out this year, or it's been around for a while, but it's really, really running rampant right now. And sounds kind of weird, but they've got these clay packs that you put on if a tick, bites you, and they have these other kits that you can get rid of the ticks, and do it to your animals too. It's important. So, if you want to get, and then they have doctor's offices in the back, they have Pilates studio. It's a complete wellness center. They have dance studios on the weekend for kids that can come in and get a lot of exercise. They do incredible blood tests and tests for everything from mold toxicity to Lyme disease and everything else, a complete medical testing facility. So I think if you want to get hold of them, go to spiritofhealthkc.com for more information. 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We're going to take a quick break, and when we get back, we're going to dive into this show. This will be the last one on the burgers in May, because we're coming up with the winner. And the winner is the best burger by our five judges, the best burger in KC. 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
28: Welcome back to This Is Kansas City. Again, this is our final contest. I told you that we'd give you the winner. Since May is National Burger Month, we did this contest. You voted in April, gave us your top 16, and then we narrowed those all down to the final. And today is actually National Burger Day, and that's where we're going to announce the winner. So, but before we get to that, I want to give a couple of tips that I learned during this whole process for this month about grilling burgers and all of that. And there's a lot of, so everybody, all of the places that I went to, you know, they said, well, the sauce makes the difference. Well, the burger patty makes the difference. Well, the bun makes the difference. And they're all correct on that because they do make the difference. Especially, I really think that the burger patties in all of these, I think all the burgers were outstanding that we had in the 16. But it's true about the bun. If you have a semi-stale or a oversized bun, that's gonna turn your taste buds off, in my opinion. I can name a fast food place, and we didn't include any fast food restaurants, so don't think that we did. But I'm telling you, when you get a good bun. It's just like when you get a good hot dog, you know, you really want that steamed bun on the hot dog. That makes so much of a difference because it's all steamed, and I usually like doing mustard on the hot dog or a little bit of onions and mustard. I don't know, but everybody likes it a different way. But in Chicago, they don't even like ketchup. You don't mention ketchup in Chicago, but a lot of people like ketchup. I like relish and all that. Anyway, that's about hot dogs. But when I was in some of these restaurants, I have to pass this on to you just to let you know, they did give me a tip, and they said that here's the best way to serve a hot dog. Get minimally processed hot dogs. Make sure that they're all beef. And I don't know if this is right with everybody. So, you know, do what makes you happy. But then they said you sear the hot dog. Like just make a little incision diagonally in the middle of the hot dog. And then the ends of it, you cut like an X in the very ends of each side of the hot dog. Then when you grill that dog, it turns out perfect, and it's juicy, and it's not overcooked and not super burned like a lot of people like them. But that anyway, that's hot dogs, so I don't want to get into that. But a lot of these places that we went to serve hot dogs also. So these were some of the grilling tips that I got from some of these chefs that were making these delicious burgers for me. And then we had our judges. I did not vote. I did not get to vote. I just learned how to do all of these things. And then the tips about the perfect patty for prep and all of that, and they all had, you know, their own take on it, but boy, some of these were just incredible. One of them is that fat is flavor. Always, this is what one of them, or actually most of them, said. Always use 80-20 ground chuck or grind your own meat. Like, for example, I know a lot of restaurants ground their own, either you have a brisket burger or you have something else. So always use 80-20. The fat is what keeps the meat juicy over a hot grill. And I agree with that. Whether you go flat top or grill, I agree that you need that fat in there. It'll cook out, but it also adds all that flavor. And then the second one was handle with care. Don't overwork the meat when forming the patties. A lot of people will just work it with their hands until it becomes very, very, don't overwork it. You don't want it to be that way. You want to your burger will turn out really tough if you overwork the meat before you grill it. So handle with care. And size does matter. And I'm telling you that form patties about a half inch to an inch wide over what your bun is. So if you take your bun, you want to make sure that you form your patties about a half inch to an inch outside of what would fit into the bun. They will shrink when they cook, and they'll thicken as they cook. So then it'll be the perfect size for the bun. These are ideas that I've gotten from all these kind of these grilling chefs out there making some of these great burgers. And then there's another one that really brought my attention to, and it was the dimple technique. Press a shallow well or a dimple, you know, into the center of each raw burger patty. So, you know, just use your finger and just poke a little dimple into the middle of the burger. And then the burger naturally will puff up in the middle. So this way, the dimple ensures that they stay flat and cook very evenly. And that one, it made a lot of sense to me. It really did. And then when you're grilling out, this is what they told me. So again, I'm just going off of what they told me. I have my own techniques. All those were great ideas, but these are some of their techniques. So they said, if you're going to try and master that grill, then what you need to do is preheat properly. Get that grill up to hot, like 375 to 400 before putting anything on the grates. It creates a beautiful, savory crust around the burger, but you want to make sure that grill is clean and it's hot before. I've been to a lot of cookouts before, and my brother would just start the grill and then throw the meat on there while it heated up. And that's not what you want to do. You actually do not want to do that. You want to make sure it's really hot before. And I always oil down my grates before I turn the grill on. And then you put the patty on there once it's really hot, 375 to 400 degrees Fahrenheit. And then you have dual zone cooking. So a lot of restaurants out there, whether using the flat top or the open fire grill, set your charcoal or gas grill, and there's an argument which one is better, but set them up for two zone cooking by having direct heat on one side and then you have indirect heat on the other side. So the other side is cooler. And then the one side is really hot, and that's where you sear the meat. This allows you to quickly sear outside and move the burger over to finishing on the indirect heat on the other burner. So that's how you sear both sides, and then you move the burger over to the indirect heat where that burner on the other side is off. It still gets some heat. And the burger would always keep cooking, you know, on the indirect heat. But that way you can finish it off, and it turns out really, you don't want to overcook a burger because then it will become really tough and not juicy, and that you want the juicy. And then I had an individual from one of the restaurants tell me, I have a one flip rule. And I said, what's the one flip rule? Place a hamburger on a grill, leave them then completely alone. Do not touch them for 3 to 4 minutes till it builds a crust. Then flip them once to cook the other side 3 to 4 minutes. That's only flipping the burger one time. You don't flip it more than that. A lot of people just flip and flip and flip. And I've seen that in there was a place down in Texas that you cook your own meat, your own, not burgers, but your own steaks. And people were just flipping them left and right. That's not the way you really want to do it, but to each his own. And then another one said, never press the patty. And I said, well, what about smash burgers? And he said, well, that's different. These aren't smash burgers, what we're serving here. But I'm telling you, I press the patty when I'm making smash burgers because I have both the grill and the flat top. So I love making both kinds of burgers. It's but you know, pressing down with a spatula, or he's talking about the not smash burgers. He's talking about the regular burgers that you know, the half pound burgers that you make up, the burger patties. And he said if you take that spatula, a lot of people will press it down, and that eliminates all of the natural juices out of the meat, and it results in a very, very, very dry burger. So he said just, you know, don't do that. And that doesn't include smash burgers because, you know, smash burgers, you just make kind of a meatball, you know, and then you on the flat top, you press those down and you leave that press right on there, and it chars the little outside of the rim of the burger. Usually I do a two patty on that one because I do quarter pound and quarter pound and then smash those down. And there's a debate, but I like both kinds of burgers. I really do. So I've had my fair share of burgers this month, and today's National Burger Day. So also they gave a couple of tips on this. Make sure that you check the temperature. Rather than guessing, you know, or, you know, just pressing down on it, don't cut into it. So rather than pressing down or, you know, with your finger or something like that, don't guess. Use a meat thermometer. They make the digital ones now that are so easy to use. You can buy them at grocery stores. You can buy them wherever, cooking supply stores. Go down to Pride's in Westport, and I mean, they have tons of them. Plus, they have burger presses and all kinds of things down there. So I would definitely invest in a, they're not expensive, in a meat thermometer. But the USDA recommends cooking ground beef to an internal temperature of 160 degrees Fahrenheit for food safety. But some people like removing the burger around 140 to 145 degrees Fahrenheit for all the juices to be like a minimum finish. And I think it's okay, but I'm not the USDA, so you know, 160 seems, I don't know, maybe go 150. I don't know. I'm not giving you any advice on that. So, but if you do remove the burgers around 140 to 150, and that'll be like a medium juicy finish, it will continue to cook just like a steak will. So they do continue to cook. And then, it's the next tip was because we on this contest we just used the regular burgers from all these different 16 places. Nothing fancy, no bacon, no mushroom Swiss. We just did the regular burger, but we did allow them if they wanted to put cheese on them. But we just asked for cheddar cheese so that they would all remain consistent across the top. So one of the chefs told me to make sure you melt the cheese. Place the cheese slice on the patty during the last 1 to 2 minutes of cooking, and then close your grill or top it with a lid if you're on the flat top. And that way, you'll get that real perfect gooey melt cheese on that burger. And that makes a lot of sense. I have had burgers where it's just the cheese is semi-cold and it's not melted. And the melted cheese really does make the difference. And as I said in the beginning here, I made sure that I said the buns were a big, big part of a good burger. Because some of these buns, I'm telling you, it does make a big special sauces make a difference. I like the regular setups too, just the lettuce, onion, pickles, and tomato. I love that setup, but make sure that you take care of your bun also. And it depends on which kind you're getting, whether it's a brioche or just a regular bun. He said you need to toast your bun. That way you put butter on both sides of it and you make sure it's face down on the outer edge or the closing edge of the grill, and you just toast it for 1 to 2 minutes, and that adds the texture and prevents the bun from getting soggy as the meat juices drip down. I always put lettuce on the bottom of the burger so that if the meat juices, start to drip, the lettuce will kind of block that. Then I put the tomato on the top. Then I melt the cheese over the top of that. That way the top of the burger, and then I put the pickles on over the cheese. And that way it doesn't get soggy. But I like the toasted idea of the buns. But I also, during this contest, I've had toasted buns and steamed buns. So when you get into that, I'm like at a draw. I have no idea. I like both. I like the steamed bun, and I also like the grilled bun. So it's all personal preference. And then the last tip that was made is let your burger rest. So a lot of people pull the burger right off, put it right on the bun, and then they prep it, and then they deliver it, and there you are. You've got your burger. But take your burgers off the grill and let them rest for, in place, 3 to 5 minutes. That allows the juices to redistribute throughout the meat instead of pouring out onto your cutting board. So that's what they say about resting the burger. It's the same way with a steak. When you take that steak off, you want to let it rest. It'll continue to cook, but 3 to 5 minutes for resting your burger before you prep the buns and put whatever toppings you want on it. And since you're doing this at home, you can do whatever you want to your burger. So those are some grilling ideas that I learned from all these different 16 restaurants that we went to. And congratulations to all of them, because, boy, these guys really served up some great burgers. So the judges in a blind taste test decided which one was better. I just labeled them A and B. I am not a judge on this contest. We had 5 judges, and 3 of them were chefs. 2 of them were just burger connoisseurs, and they came together and decided which of these burgers was their choice, not knowing where it came from. I couldn't vote because I knew I'm the one that picked them all up. I knew that what the taste was like, so, and I knew what the burgers looked like, so that wasn't fair to do. I didn't do it, and now we're gonna end up with the winner of the best burger contest in Kansas City. So this is it. This is National Burger Day. And when we get back from this break, we are going to find out who won our best burger in Kansas City contest. right after these messages.
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28: Welcome back to This is Kansas City, and we are going to announce the best burger in Kansas City that we found from your votes on the top 16 in April, and we brought them together, and we did a taste test, a blind taste test, using five judges that made their selection.

You might not, you might think it's something else, but if you know your history, White Castle originally expanded to Kansas City in 1924 with the very first location starting at 13 West 19th Street. That's pretty impressive. 1924, White Castle started in Wichita, Kansas, then expanded like 3 years later to the Kansas City market, and their initial run was in Kansas City alone. Their initial run was from 1924 to 1943, and the chain grew rapidly. They had over a dozen locations by the 1930s, including the notable spots like at 38th and Main and Troost Avenue. But World War II came along, and market conditions changed, and it caused the company to close its Kansas City locations in 1943. But the burgers returned in 1985. White Castle returned to Kansas City metro area in 1985 as part of an expansion push. Unfortunately, the new locations failed to achieve the same loyalty from their customers that they had before, and that made it difficult for them to compete in all the competitors by 1985. You know, you had a lot of them, you know, where's the beef and all of that. Then the chains all closed by 2001. I don't know why people call me while I'm doing my show, but 2001 they withdrew from the Kansas City market. Hey, in my opinion, I think it would be great to have a White Castle here. I think people would like it. I don't, you know, since they closed in 2001. Well, it's been enough time. I think it would go over great. I don't know what they would cost now. There's still White Castles out there that you can go to, but that's just some Kansas City trivia. 1924, that's pretty good. So getting back to our Best Burger in Kansas City contest, I want to thank all of the burger places for talking to me and for giving me all this information. I really enjoyed it. And I want to let everybody know, all of the restaurants, the top 16 you voted on in April, and we just tallied up the votes, and you can always, every time we have a contest or a gift card giveaway or whatever, you can go to thisiskansascity.com, bottom of the homepage, you can always send us a message. And during the shows, we don't take a lot of callers on a lot of shows. We do on the gift card giveaways that we do in December and November. But other than that, we usually don't, because for an hour show, you don't get a lot of time, especially if you're talking to a lot of people. And we like to focus on our guests. So we don't. But if you have questions during our show, we have a text line. And all you have to do is dial 913-303-0550, send us a text message, and if we have time, we'll get to it on the show. Otherwise, I can find the answer and get it to you after the show. And if you want to listen live anywhere you are, on your phone, in your car, wherever you are, we have listeners in Arizona, and in Colorado, we have California, Texas. So we have a lot of listeners. Those are probably people that lived here that have moved, and they miss our Kansas City community. And that's probably serves them right for moving. But we were on the lookout. So we got the 16 teams. We structured it like a bracket, you started with 16 burger places, brought it down to the 8, brought it down to the 4, and then brought it down to the final. So I want to thank some of our participants. Cosmo Burger, 7438 Warner.

0: Road. It was, they do smash burgers and tater tots. It's a great place. So Cosmo Burger. Winstead's, Winstead's has been around, what, since 1940? And they serve breakfast and they do all of that. There's still a couple left. They have Overland Park, 10711 Roe Avenue in Overland Park, and they have 101 Emmanuel Cleaver Boulevard, that original one, on the plaza. And they have the soda fountains, and it's kind of the old-style drive-in kind of burger place, like, you know, Sonic is now or something like that. Then we had Red Door Grill, Red Door Wood-Fired Grill. And we went to the one at 8001 West 159th Street in Overland Park, Kansas. But they serve a lot of things, burgers, steaks, other American classics. And it's a really nice, they have a, you know, patio seating, and it's a really nice place to go. So I want to thank them. Town Topic Hamburgers, they just announced, everybody knows Town Topic. I mean, they've been around, well, since 1930s, so they've been around. Hey, I bet they competed with White Castle. Anyway, Town Topic, 2021 Broadway Boulevard in Kansas City, Missouri. And they've been serving burgers and stuff for, their words, not mine, for all these years since the 1930s, but they call it a hole-in-the-wall setting. But that's just what makes their burgers so good. And they just announced, I heard on the news the other day, that they're going back to the 24 hours a day. So you can get that Town Topic hamburger. Johnny's Tavern. We went to the one, I think they have 14 locations. We went to the one at 6765 West 119th Street. And they've been open since 1953. So these are a lot of places that you can go that have a lot of history here in our town. Then we went to the Peanut, 7 locations. We went to the one at 12663 Metcalf Avenue in Overland Park, Kansas. And it says that the Peanut is Kansas City's oldest bar and grill since 1933. Boy, we have some history with these burgers. Johnny Ray's Drive-In. Johnny Ray's, 800 Southwest Blue Parkway in Lee Summit, Missouri. It's a long-standing place that offers these great burgers and hot dogs and milkshakes and just in a down-home setting. And remember, the third Saturday of every month at Johnny Ray's, you can see all the classic cars that the neighbors all, or the patrons all come there and bring their classic cars. If you have kids and stuff, then they love those classic cars. Boy, that's great to see. Third Saturday, I think the next one's June 19th. Paul's Drive-In, 10424 Blue Ridge Boulevard in Kansas City, Missouri. It's another drive-in. It's like old-school burgers, malts, and other things. They have a great tenderloin, too. Sickie's Garage Burgers and Brews, 7111 West 95th Street in Overland Park. It's just a garage-style vibe that serves burgers, wings, nachos, onion rings, fries, chicken tenders, tater tots, and shakes. 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That's their new location after their old place flooded down on 103rd Street. They serve a variety of foods. 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Burger State, 8920 Warnell Road in Kansas City, Missouri. It's just a casual restaurant specializing in burgers. So, BRGR, we went to the one in Prairie Village off of 83rd Street, and they have great patio seating, and the BRGR makes some great burgers and fries. So, Nick and Jake's, long-standing place We went to the one on 135th Street, 6830, in Overland Park, Kansas. 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It's a kind of a vintage style pit stop with quick serve burgers, fries, shakes, and a picnic kind of sitting, the way it originally started out. Westport Flea Market, I'm sure you've all heard of, 817 Westport Road in Kansas City, Missouri. They have burgers and beer and live music. They still have the flea market in the back on the weekends. And then Casey Smoke Burger, which I love, 1610 West 39th Street in Kansas City, Missouri. It's really cool. And they have those smoke burgers where they flame grill them first and then they smoke those burgers and try their cheesecake. Try their cheese steak and hot dogs. They're also delicious. Those were our top 16. And when we get back, I'm going to announce the winner. We'll be right back after these messages.
1: 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Rock Chalk, Jayhawk.
0: Welcome back to This is Kansas City. On the lookout for National Burger Month and National Burger Days. Today, the best burger in Kansas City. We're at the final right now. The two that made it, based on the judges' decisions, five judges decided that the two that made it into the finals was Johnny Ray's Drive-In, 800 Southwest Blue Parkway in Lee Summit, Missouri, and they serve the smash burgers, but boy, are they good and delicious. Johnny Ray's, and I encourage anybody who likes classic cars to go up there on the third Saturday of each month, weather permitting, but they have great burgers, and it's all old style, so when you walk in there, you're like nostalgic. You're like in the old time drive-ins, and that's what makes it really cool too, the atmosphere. And then also Johnny's Tavern. Hey, we have two Johnnies. Johnny's Tavern made it into the final, and remember they opened in 1953, and we just used the 78 classic burger for them, and we just used the single, and they could include whatever toppings they wanted to put on them, just a standard setup, lettuce, onions, pickles, tomatoes, whatever they put on it. We allowed them to put cheddar cheese on the burgers if they did. One of the burger places said, we don't put cheese on this. We put a special sauce, so we said, okay, and they did that. But those are the two burger places, Johnny's Tavern and Johnny Ray's Drive-In. Now, here's kind of something that's funny that happened. So our judges, five judges, one of our judges had to leave town to go to another location where she is a chef. And she had to open that location. So one of our judges had to leave. And now we were down to four. And I got to tell you, this was a very, very, very close contest. And the way I see it is if we had the fifth judge, we could have split the draw. Two of our judges voted for Johnny Ray's Drive-In, and two of our judges voted for Johnny's Tavern. So it
2: became a draw. I didn't want to vote because then it wouldn't be fair. So we have a draw, and we used at Johnny's Tavern, we used the 78 Classic, which is the burger that made them famous in Lawrence, Kansas in 1978. And we just, and they stuck with it ever since. They have a lot of other food, but we stuck with it, and it's a great burger, and it's a great place to go. So you had a smash burger versus a tavern burger, and boy, they seem to tie. So I didn't want to, you know, put my opinion in there because I didn't think that would be fair. So we have a draw, and that's fine with me because both of them are very, very good, and I encourage everybody to go out and get one of those burgers. And I want to tell you, if you go to Johnny's Taverns, they have locations all over the city. I think they have them even down in Wichita. They're down in the Power and Light District. They're going to get a lot of business with the FIFA soccer tournament, the World Cup coming into town. And I think they have locations in, I think they have them in Topeka and all over town. You're not going to miss a Johnny's Tavern if you want to find one. But they do have great specials on Thursdays. So if you're looking for a good burger or something like that, I'd go try one. You can go on a Thursday. That's when they do their specials. But also any time of the year, any time of the week, you can go there. So that's our national, why do I keep saying national? That's our best burger in Kansas City because it is National Burger Month, and this is National Burger Day. So we ended up with a draw with the two Johnnies. And you can decide for yourself which one is better. Now, we're going to close out the show for today. And I wanted to let everybody know that if you're not in the mood for a burger, because I've eaten so many burgers over the past month, you go to Hook and Reel. Hook and Reel, they do a great Cajun-style boil and all of that. Right now, for a limited time only, it started on May 18th, and on a limited time, and you might want to get in there and try this, it's if you're a graduate or you graduated, they're doing 20 wings, 20 Cajun style wings. I don't know if they're Cajun style or not, for $26. And you get a half pound of seafood and a slice of their wonderful cake that you can choose from shrimp, or you can choose from clams or black mussels. So that's going on right now for a limited time, and you don't want to miss that. So I want to let everybody know, thank you for participating in our contest. And we've narrowed it down to the two that came up with a draw, Johnny's Tavern and Johnny Ray's Drive-In. So enjoy burgers, and we will be back every weekday from 2 to 3 p.m. on these channels. So have a good afternoon, KC. We'll be back.
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9: About to offer 12 years in the league, a couple of championships as a player, another championship as an assistant coach. James Posey, my guest. Dude, great to have you on the show. Appreciate it, James. Thank you very much. Let's do it again.
13: Yes, sir. Anytime. Appreciate you.
9: Appreciate you. James Posey joining us. All right. Glad we got that done. It's good. When we come back, the big head, James Kelly, joins us. We have our FanDuel prediction.
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0: CBA between the players and Major League Baseball. How much traction are they going to get in which somebody's going to say, you know what, this is a good idea for Major League Baseball, for the players, for the teams, for the fans, for the game, et cetera, et cetera, et cetera. Because you know, there's going to be somebody that's going to say, this is not good for Major League Baseball. And plenty of people say, this is really good for Major League Baseball. That's where the negotiation is really going to begin. In 60 seconds, what now, San Antonio Spurs?
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0: They've been able to have their youth being served until the youth came back to bite them really, really hard in Game 5 versus the Oklahoma City Thunder. Of course, I'm talking about the San Antonio Spurs. Now, for the first time doing this young but ready playoff run, they're in a must-win situation. I can't wait to see exactly how they handle that. Not just the players led by Victor Wembanyama and his crew, but if you're Mitch Johnson, I believe that you helped the Spurs lose to the Oklahoma City Thunder more than the Oklahoma City Thunder beat your San Antonio Spurs team. What are you going to do to re-unlock Victor Wembanyama, what we saw in Game 1 and in Game 4, and then calm down your youth to be mature, but also still be quick and have that urgency that you did not have in many, many times during Game 5? I can't wait to see exactly how the young but ready Spurs deal with that. How the young but ready Spurs deal with that. Because if they can, it's going to be OKC versus the Knicks and no Game 7 on Saturday. For the ESPN Radio Sports Beat, I'm Freddie Coleman of ESPN Radio's Freddie and Harry.

0: What's up, friends? Welcome into another edition of Rock Chalk Sports, ESPN Kansas City and KansasNation.com with our technical director, Elijah Schmidt, and Dan Courtright. Sean Kellerman talking KU baseball as we get prepared for what should be an awesome weekend in Lawrence. KU, for the first time ever, hosting an NCAA regional. Can't wait to get that action going noon tomorrow against Northeastern. And then, of course, potentially facing Arkansas and or Missouri State as the weekend goes on. Don't lose two. That's the key for KU. Find a way to win enough games to advance out of the regional. We're talking KU baseball against those Huskies of Northeastern here in the opening segment, and we'll let you know how you can stay up to date with everything that goes on this weekend at Hogan Ballpark, not just KU, but the other teams as well. After that, we're going to be joined by a very special guest, Dan.
1: That's right.
0: Tell us a little bit about a first-time appearance from this guest who will be on that couch right next to you.
1: Yeah, first-time appearance by Trevor Butler, the voice of the Kansas Jayhawks for well, he was the student intern, I believe. Mm-hmm. I believe every year there's a student or a couple of students. Right now is Gabe Steigers and Trevor Butler. But Trevor Butler has done an incredible job covering this KU baseball team all year long, calling the games on the radio whenever Brian Haney is doing TV spots. So, yeah, really excited to have him on. Also, a brand new intern for the Jayhawk Slant, taking over for one half of the law firm, Sam Winton.
0: Yeah.
1: So that'll be really exciting for him. Now, is the law firm going to be Butler and Ritter?
0: That doesn't work.
1: Winton and Ritter. Ritter and Winton. That's a better law firm than Butler and Ritter.
0: Well, don't tell him that when he comes in.
1: But you also have Butler, Kirby, and Wildeber.
0: That's true.
1: That's the Jayhawk Slant law firm. That's pretty good.
0: Right.
1: That's not bad. But yeah, Trevor Butler, new Jayhawk Slant intern. So yeah, you'll be seeing him quite a bit. We'll be running into him quite a bit as well throughout these next couple of seasons. So really excited about that. But yeah, he's everything that you need to know about KU baseball. So really excited to have him on.
0: Yeah, I mean, this is the show to have him on, of course, in advance of the biggest games for this program in, I mean, ever. It seems like it, right? Of course, they were in the regional last year, but went 0-2. Didn't get a chance to face Arkansas. Perhaps that'll happen this year. I got a gut feeling that it will. But, yeah, Trevor Butler, again, all things KU baseball with him. He comes to us from Jayhawk Slant. Following that, we're going to go over to Allen Fieldhouse. Dan and I were there a little bit earlier. We have a two-part press conference where we hear from head coach Dan Fitzgerald as well as pitcher Bodie Ray and catcher Augusto Mungarrieta. We're going to hear part one of that after Trevor is on. And then we're going to do a little fantasy draft, sticking with the baseball theme, but as always, it's not a bad idea to mix in a little KU basketball.
1: That's right. We're going to be doing a fantasy draft of KU basketball players to play baseball. Now, I have a question for you because usually we do six. Are we doing nine or are we?
0: I think you got to do nine.
1: Do we go nine?
0: You
1: or we
0: go
1: can
0: nine.
1: We pick one guy for the outfield.
0: Maybe.
1: And
0: okay.
1: Go like three of the same guy. Let's do nine. We can do nine.
0: You could convince me seven. You could. One outfielder.
1: Yeah. You know what? Let's do nine.
0: Okay.
1: There's got to be 18 guys that we can figure out.
0: We could pull something out to differentiate left field versus right field, that sort of thing. But yeah. That'll be fun. And again, you didn't specify basketball players, KU basketball players.
1: Bill Self era.
0: There you go.
1: Bill Self era.
0: BSE, as KU Najee puts it.
1: Yes.
0: BSE. Bill Self era basketball players. We'll be doing that a little bit later. We'll go back to Allen Fieldhouse where I got soaked walking out of Allen Fieldhouse.
1: Same.
0: From this torrential rainstorm that happened earlier. Part two of that press conference from KU Baseball we'll hear from. And then we're going to close out the show with a little surprise. And by that, we mean we're not totally sure what we're going to talk about yet.
1: That's right.
0: So we're talking probably a little Royals.
1: We just have written down goodbye.
0: We're supposed to talk Royals, but I physically cannot do that anymore.
1: Yeah, it's bad. It's really bad, and I hate it a lot. But
0: like,
1: we can talk Chiefs. We can talk KU basketball. We can talk we'll even recap the KU baseball thing.
0: I mean,
1: just kind of a revisit before tomorrow's big game.
0: I am the furthest thing from a fair weather fan, but it hasn't been the worst thing in the world. If there was ever a week to not have David Leskie on, it was this week.
1: Yeah.
0: It's just been embarrassing. You get swept by the Yankees, who have beaten us, was it 14 straight times?
1: Sounds about right.
0: Something like that. You blew a game on Monday, and then you lost 15-1, and then you lost 7-0. I mean, there's no good. I think wholesale changes are coming at some point. And I am,
1: well, I asked you yesterday,
0: unfortunately, really buying into the Bobby Witt thing. We got to figure this out. We got to surround Bobby with better talent.
1: Yeah, well, absolutely. I asked you yesterday if it's too early to tell if the Royals are going to be buyers or sellers, and I actually don't think it's too early right now.
0: I mean, I think at this point,
1: you're thinking
0: not
1: right now.
0: It's a bad April. It's a bad April and a bad May.
1: Right.
0: So Not good. But yeah, we'll close it out. And like Dan said, we'll do one quick revisit on KU baseball as well before we get out of here. And again, we're not going to have a show tomorrow in full. What we are going to provide are some stand-ups over at Hoagland Ballpark. We're going to have post-game press conferences as well. They're going to be in the media room at Allen Fieldhouse. So we'll post those on KansasNation.com as well as YouTube. And, of course, you can catch everything, Apple Podcasts, Spotify, YouTube. If you miss any of our shows, again, that's the spot to be to keep up with all things KU. And KU baseball, the most exciting time of year for them right now. How awesome is it that these past couple months since KU basketball lost, and we've talked about this before, we've gotten to follow these guys. I mean, we always talk KU baseball, but it hasn't been like this. There was an extended dead period for KU baseball where the program just wasn't very good.
1: Yeah.
0: And we talked about this yesterday with the guys taking flack and the fans taking flack on social media from the Arkansas fans about, oh, you don't have a good stadium, Mickey Mouse Stadium, or whatever it is that they've said. KU fans simply say, aside from also pointing out that Arkansas has never won the College World Series, KU fans also say, well, hey, I mean, we had a better season. We deserve to. It's kind of one of those things. It's like a job application where, say, you're fresh out of college and you apply for a job and they say, oh, we want somebody with more experience. And you're left there thinking, well, how am I going to get the experience if that's what I'm said?
1: Right.
0: You need the job to get the experience.
1: You need the job to get the experience, but you need the experience to get the job.
0: And for KU baseball, you feel like you needed to have the success to get the improvements.
1: Yes.
0: Because you weren't at this time, the athletic department, able to get the improvements to hope for the success. And a lot of that starts with a head coach, a program builder, and Dan Fitzgerald. So it's been fantastic this season.
1: Yeah, absolutely, right? And you can see that it's continuing to build. We talked about it yesterday about how much more involved people are getting, right? Dana Anderson committed to matching $100,000 of the first donations, right? You also had Kelly and Lance Leipold wind up donating to the KU baseball team. And you're seeing more money coming in because of the fact that they're having all this success and how awesome the fan base has been. I mean, I don't know. You always talk about the Kansas City Royals and Kansas City being a baseball town, right? And it's just Kansas City has had a long stretch of years, excluding the 2014, 2015, and then the 1985 series that, it's been really bad. But this area of the country is starved for baseball, right? And I think that you're starting to see that people are really starting to buy in and really understand that, like, oh, hey, we got a great baseball team here right in our backyard, and we're going to continue to try to build that up to a national powerhouse. And I think as long as you have Dan Fitzgerald here at the helm, as long as you continue to bring in all of, these recruits coming out of JUCO and continue to improve upon the amenities and give them all the resources that they need, I think it's only going to continue to get better. In Hoagland Ballpark, we talked about this yesterday too, it absolutely needed a facelift, right? We love Hoagland Ballpark, but at the end of the day, I believe it's the smallest D1 baseball stadium in Kansas, right? I mean, it's smaller than K-State's. It's smaller than Wichita State's. So when you look at that, you go, well, Kansas right now, who has the better team? Over the past, I would even say, 3 or 4 years, Kansas has been the best baseball team in all of Kansas in the D1 level. I think when you look at that and when you look at everything else, winning helps everything. And with winning, the money will come, and the donations will come. And the donors have been so awesome in terms of, giving them more resources. And I think that, Kansas right now is due to – this isn't just a fluke. This is not just a fluke. This is a, sustainable thing that I think Coach Fitz can, really kind of build upon.
0: And how we know that is it's not just one wave of really talented players. And unfortunately, when you talk KU football back in the Todd Reesing era – it kind of was a wave of a really good head coach and a really good group of players, right? Yeah. And it all worked. This time for KU baseball, kind of symmetry, you have the head coach, but this is a new group of guys every year. And now Coach Fitz has assembled the most talented group of guys, and the culture is incredible. And in an era where across college athletics – a lot of coaches step aside because they don't like the big change that it's become. Coach Fitz has attacked this, and he's attacked this in JUCO. The number one thing, aside from culture, that Coach Fitz has done that's been incredible is scouting talent and bringing in talent. I mean, consistently, they're bringing in guys who are so talented. And again, if it was easy, everybody would do it. Coach Fitz, John Coyne, they have an eye on this, and they've built something really special here in Lawrence as KU prepares to host the NCAA Regional, and they're going to do so game one tomorrow, Dan, noon, against the Northeastern Huskies. I've got some team stats on them. They come from the Coastal Athletic Association, but we know that they run a lot. We know they run a lot. Yes. 210 steals this year. We're going to be confident in what we said yesterday. You can't steal first, and Dom Bagley is somebody who's been great at keeping runners off the base paths. But tell us about the Huskies.
1: Yeah, so the Huskies are a really solid, sound team. They went 38-20 this year. They went 22-8 in conference play. Obviously, they won the CAA tournament, and a really solid baseball team, right? They have five different guys batting over 300 right now. Tyler Harmony batting 371 right now. He only has two home runs on the season, so this guy just gets on base, right? He's not a power hitter, but he is able to, you know, get on base, be a really fast guy. Only 105 at-bats, but still batting 371 with 105 at-bats, two home runs. He has 18 RBIs on the year. Harrison Feinberg is probably their best batter in terms of longevity, right? Because he has 227 at-bats on the year, 16 home runs, 63 RBIs. Also, you have Ryan Garrity, five home runs, 37 RBIs, batting 323. Matt Brinker, he's batting 310, and Eric Shaw also batting 310 as well. So those are their guys who are over 300 right now. They're batting 280 as a team all throughout the season. Like I said, only 58 home runs, so they're not a power-hitting team, but they like to steal bases. You have 210 stolen bases on the year by them. That's a margin of 29 comparatively to from first place to second place. Second place,
0: and there's a lot of teams.
1: That's what I'm saying. Yeah, Virginia Military Institute, they're second on that list. They're 29 behind Northeastern right now. So when this team gets on base, you know they're going to run. And so you're looking at Augusto Mungarrieta right now thinking, okay, well, he's going to have his plate full, right? He's going to have to be looking down to second every single time that there's a guy on base, or looking down at third every single time there's a guy on base, because this team really likes to run. You're also looking at the pitching staff as well, talking about pickoffs, talking about, you know, making sure to get off the base or get off the mound and not balk and, you know, get some guys out or whatever it may be. But if they're able to get on base, they are going to steal, because this is, Dan Fitzgerald said it, this is an opportunistic team, right? They understand where they're at right now. They're Northeastern, little tiny college in Boston, Massachusetts, coming from the CAA. They understand that they're not the favorites. They are the four seed in this regional. So they're going to do everything that they can in order to get some runs on the board. But it's the old baseball adage, like you said, you can't steal first. And Dan Fitzgerald actually confirmed today that Dominic Bagley will be going against Northeastern. These guys haven't seen a pitcher like Dominic Bagley. These guys haven't seen anything close to it, right? So I'm looking at Dom right now, and you got to go, you know, only a couple of hits throughout this entire. I mean, obviously you would, hey, go out there, throw a no-hitter. You know what I mean? Throw a perfect game. Why not? It's going to be that easy. No, it's not going to be that easy. But, again, these guys haven't seen us quite yet. So if you are able to keep them off base, also if you're able to jump all over their pitching staff, I think it's going to be massive as well. Their pitching staff, they have a 4.95 ERA on the season. Andrew Wirtz is a really nice pitcher. He has 38 innings pitched. He has a 2.84 ERA. Luke Rising also has a 3.24 ERA. He's one of their starters as well. So the three starters that they have essentially is Luke Rising with a 3.24 ERA. He's 77 innings pitched. They also have Ryan Griffin, who has a 3.9 ERA, and then their other starter is Robbie O'Connor with a 4.31 ERA. So their starters are pretty good. Their bullpen, once you get down to the bullpen, they're starting to get into the sixes, into the sevens, into the eights, right? So you really want them, you want to jump all over their starting pitchers first and foremost, and then hopefully they get to the bullpen. Okay, you can continue to jump on those pitchers.
0: Maybe what's most impressive as I go back to the base running, and it's just like basketball. I mean, we'll be talking about, okay, what's most important in this game is KU's got to guard the perimeter, and then you know, they get -8 out-rebounded. Like, we don't know, right. But we can tell you the stats, and we can say what seems to be most important. Vaguely, yes, you want to limit the hits. He's been doing that. You want to limit the free passes, hit by pitches, walks. You don't want to give them any opportunities. You got to play clean defense. Don't give them extra base runners. I don't think it's ridiculous to say that's more important against Northeastern than it is against almost anybody in the country, because their ability to utilize their speed. But what's crazy to me is, of their 210 stolen bases, 86 of them come from two guys.
1: That's crazy.
0: 86 of the 210 come from two guys. Carmelo Musakia has 44 stolen bases this season. He's been caught 10 times. And then Harrison Feinberg, who's maybe their best player, he has 42 steals. He's only been caught 6 times. For what that's worth, in the Coastal Championship game against Campbell, Feinberg hit 2nd and Musakia hit 7th. Those are two outfielders for Northeastern, so keep an eye in particular on Feinberg, their number 2 hitter. He could be key. In addition to 42 steals, he hit 16 homers.
1: That's crazy.
0: This is a really, really good player. And then Musaki, a guy who hits lower in the order, but if he gets on, he can make you pay. It should be very interesting again for Mungarrieta, because he said all the right things today regarding, you know, we're going to go in and we're going to prepare as always, but it's got to be a little bit in the back of your mind. I mean, that's a different mindset when you go up against a team that maybe has 60 to 80, however many stolen bases a year. You know that they might run. As a catcher, you're always aware that they might run. But this is if there's a guy on, I mean, how much of your mental capacity is affected by the fact that if there's a guy on, they are running. So that's going
1: to
0: be a test.
1: Yeah, that's true, right? And, I mean, Gustavo Mungarrieta has to stay up pretty much the whole time if there's ever a guy on, because you know that they're going to be running, especially if it's one of those two guys. I mean, they have a couple of other guys on here, right? Ryan Gerdy, he has 20 stolen bases on the year. You look at Charlie Crisola, he has 22, right? A.J. Aschettino has 16, right? So you go down the list, and they have numerous different guys in the double digits in stolen bases, not just the two guys in the 40s right now, which is just unbelievable to even think about. Having two different guys have 40-plus stolen bases is just unbelievable. So they have a lot of speed on this roster, and one of them is their best hitter in Harrison Feinberg, batting .330 right now. So if he's going to be able to get on base, you know for a fact that he is going to be running. So if you're a Gustavo Mungarrieta, again, like it mainly affects the pitcher and the catcher, mostly the catcher, right? Because the catcher has to be ready in a ready stance at all times. He can't be down on his knees, right? And if he's constantly thinking about that, you have to think about the pass balls as well, right? He has to keep everything in front of him just to make sure that you hold those guys there. And then the pitchers, like I said, that's going to be in the corner of their eye, right? If you're a left-handed pitcher, you see a guy on first, I mean, he gets a big solid leadoff, it's almost guaranteed that he's going to be stealing that base just because that's what they do. They steal those bases, right? So you kind of got to focus in and hone in on it and just hope that you don't get those guys on base. I mean, that's the way to do it. And again, why don't you just throw a perfect game? Why don't you just throw a no-hitter? Yeah, sure, I get it, right? But there are going to be guys who get on base, right? So you kind of just have to focus in and hone in on it, because that can get into Don Bakley's head, knowing that those guys are going to be stealing right behind him.
0: Well, and again, that's another reason that I think Coach Fitz didn't think twice about going with Don Bakley.
1: Right.
0: Because he keeps batters off base better than any pitcher on this staff. I mean, again, we talked about this a little bit. You can fiddle-faddle around, I guess, if you're a head coach in certain scenarios in this first game, given the fact that it's not an elimination game against seemingly the worst team. But you got to win this first game, and especially against a Northeastern team that runs a lot, does a lot of damage with base runners, you got to have your number one go. And if Vaguely pitches like he has been, the Kansas will be in the winner's bracket on Saturday. That winner's bracket Saturday game is at 5 o'clock. If Kansas loses on Friday, tomorrow, they will take on whoever loses the Missouri State-Arkansas game at noon on Saturday. But hopefully, 5 o'clock Saturday, first pitch, the Jayhawks, and whoever wins, Bears and Hogs. KansasNation.com is the place to check it out, at the Kansas Nation. Twitter, TikTok, Instagram, Kansas Nation on Facebook as well. Best coverage all weekend long over at Hoagland Ballpark. Hey, after this, we're going to be joined in studio by Trevor Butler from Jayhawk Slant, talking all things KU baseball. First time on the show, so we'll be excited to pick his brain. That's next, ESPN Kansas City, KansasNation.com.
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5: 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And shout-out to Mike Hanna, by the way.
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6: Man. 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
6: Yeah, Pop-a-Top Friday.
5: Hey, we're going to be joined now in studio by Trevor Butler, one of the voices of KU Baseball. Trevor, thanks for coming in, man.
7: Thank you guys for having me.
5: Yeah, you got it. Hey, this is the day, right? We've been wanting to get you on, and we're like, all right, this is the day before regional, our last show. We got to break this thing down. You've been a part of this. You've traveled with the team and really – you know, been locked into KU baseball since before the team started 10-8, and there were question marks with them. But just kind of take us through the ride and what this has been, and of course, a couple championships on the way.
7: Yeah, I mean, it's been so much fun. This has been my first year in that student radio position, so it's been absolutely fantastic. I mean, like you said, I went to Minnesota for that series, which is really cool, at U.S. Bank Stadium, out in the NFL Stadium, and then I went to Stillwater, went to Omaha for the Creighton game, went to Lincoln for the Nebraska game. So I've been bouncing around, traveling a lot, but it's been fantastic. And these last few months have just been great. The team is great. You know, it's been cool to spend time around them and, you know, kind of just get to do it all.
5: Yeah, absolutely. Well, the Minnesota series this year wasn't quite the Minnesota series last year. It didn't quite have the five straight homers, but still, you know, Kansas went up there and competed. I did want to ask, though, about kind of the non-conference start to the season as we go back, because this team has been on such an uptick for so long, you almost forget that it didn't really start as Coach Fitz had hoped. Last year's team started hot out of the gate. How many did they win in a row before they lost?
8: A lot.
5: It was double digits before they lost. And this year, you know, a little up and down, trying to work through some things, and you saw a little, like Dom Vegely, again, little struggles like he had last year. And now Vegely has been key. The guys have meshed together. What have you seen from kind of witnessing that slower start to what they are now?
7: I mean, the big thing about it, it's a team with so many new guys that came into the season. I think the number was 26 new faces for the team this year. So I think, you know, it just takes time to gel. You know, it takes time for everything to click into place. But the one game I've talked about and a lot of people have pointed out is that Sunday game against Texas Tech. They won 18-7, and, you know, everything finally clicked at that point. And, you know, you've seen it now. They've been, you know, in full swing since then.
8: Yeah. Trevor Butler, one of the voices of KU baseball, joins the show here in studio. And, Trevor, I kind of wanted you to expand on that a little bit, just because of the fact that, like, it's so hard for the chemistry to build, especially when you're bringing on so many new guys. But, I mean, you're around it probably more than anybody, but we see it. These guys are out there. They're having fun. These guys are like best friends in the world. And, you know, they come from all different corners of the world, and you bring them into Lawrence, Kansas, and all of a sudden, you know, they're hanging out together. They're eating food together. They're all, you know, living and doing whatever, right? I mean, just talk about, you know, the chemistry that you've seen that these guys build and kind of, you know, their mentality, I guess, from an outsider's perspective in terms of how they were able to come together, especially after that slow start.
7: Yeah, I mean, I think the big thing is, and the really good thing for all these guys is, they all come from different places, but they all come from the same background. I mean, they're JUCO, NAIA, D2 guys, so they're kind of
8: a ragtag group of guys.
7: They're used to the grind. They're used to, you know, when they I think it was the UCF series where we played a doubleheader on that Saturday. Somebody had made a good point and said, you know, these are all JUCO guys. You know, they're used to playing two games a day. They live for this. You know, they just love playing ball. And so I think, you know, having a team of guys like that that all come from similar backgrounds, have those shared experiences of, you know, grinding it out at the JUCO level, it really helps them to mesh.
8: Yeah, for sure. You're a junior, correct me if I'm wrong, or junior or senior. You're going to be going into your senior year?
7: Sophomore.
8: But sophomore. Okay, so you're a young kid. That's right.
7: Yeah.
8: So you weren't here for the Ron Price era and Rich Price, sorry.
5: Ron Prince.
8: Ron Prince, you were close. That's crazy.
5: Shout out to the former K-State football coach.
8: Ron Prince on my mind. Rich Price era. That was a weird... Anyway, doesn't matter. You weren't here for the Rich Price era, but I'm sure you've heard the stories about KU baseball and how they were just middling to lower tier every single year, nothing crazy. And then Dan Fitzgerald comes in and completely changes the culture. I mean, just talk about his impact that he's had on this KU baseball program to build it to such a level to where, hey, all of a sudden you're hosting an NCAA regional. Hey, all of a sudden you're talking about, you know, renovating Hoagland Ballpark, and they already took out the back left field fence, and they're putting in the backyard. And, you know, Travis Goff has put so much faith into Dan Fitzgerald and what he's done for this program. And you just speak a little bit on that.
7: He's been fantastic. I mean, obviously last year was my first year here, and it was an amazing season for Kansas baseball. And this year has been, you know, even better and even more fun. But, he's been fantastic. And the culture he's built of, you know, a bunch of guys who love to win and hate to lose, because he's that way. You know, he loves winning and he does it a lot. He's been absolutely fantastic. It's been so cool to see this program really climb the way it has over the last 2 years.
5: Yeah, I told the story not too long ago of being in Fayetteville last year and getting to be a part of the broadcast for a couple of those games. And I remember, actually, I was like selfishly really bummed because I got a good friend who went to Arkansas, and we were going to meet up, and there was this plan, and then KU was out, and we were going home the day after we got there, or whatever it was, and that was a real bummer. But I remember, as heartbreaking as that was for the KU program, who got to the NCAA tournament for the first time in 11 years last year, I saw Coach Fitz maybe an hour after the final out, and just incredibly kind, shook my hand, said, thanks for being here. Like, oh my God. I mean, he's got to be crushed right now. And he, you know, is being so kind. And yeah, I mean, that's just, again, a microcosm of the type of guys that Travis Goff has brought in here to KU. So yeah, we need to hang on to him for a long time because he's been fantastic. A couple other series, Trevor, that I want to point to that I feel like were a big thing for Kansas baseball this year. You swept Utah at home. Mm-hmm. No, they're not one of the best teams in the conference. And that was following sweeping Houston at home, not one of the best teams in the conference. But you're racking up the wins. You got a couple wins over Mizzou in that front, too. And then you go to Nebraska, and you win on April 7th against a perennial power, would that be fair to say, a top 25
8: say so.
5: Nebraska team. Mm. You come home, and then there's this big series. Okay, we're second in the conference now all of a sudden after winning so many games in a row. UCF's the best team in the conference. They're ranked highest. Like, let's see what we can do and see kind of where we're at. KU wins. They win low-scoring games, too. Remember, all the talk from those series I talked about was Kansas is winning because they're hitting so many bombs, but they're also giving up a ton of runs. You beat UCF 4-3, 6-3, and 3-1. that's, I think, when you and I, Dan, saw, okay, maybe this team does have the talent they need to be a well-rounded team. And then ever since then, again, spearheaded by Vaguely, they've kind of continued this ascent.
7: Yeah, I mean, the pitching has been fantastic. And I'll actually tell you a funny story. After that Utah series, I get a text from a buddy, and he was like, you know, this team is incredible. This offense is incredible. But I'm worried about their pitching. And the quote, to paraphrase, the quote he used was, I don't know if Kansas can win games that are 5-3. And then they go to Nebraska on that Tuesday.
5: And win by that.
7: And win 5-3.
9: That's great.
7: And I think I told that story either at the end of that game or that weekend against UCF. But, no, I mean, the pitching has been incredible. Between Dom, Mason Cook, Matisse, they've all been lights out. And, the bullpen has been fantastic. You have really a three-headed monster spearheading your bullpen with Bodie and Ryan Ritter and Toby Scheit, and then you've got, I mean, you have arms on arms out of the bullpen because you can go to Manning West, you can go to Cannon Carr, so they have been fantastic on the pitching end.
8: Yeah. Trevor Butler, one of the voices of the Kansas Jayhawk baseball team, and Trevor, wanted to ask you about one guy in particular on the offensive side of the ball, Tyson LeBlanc. I mean, he came in, kind of thought he was a speed guy. Nobody really thought he was a power hitter. Out of nowhere, I mean, 21 home runs, batting .339 on the year, and it feels like every time he's up, it's a massive at-bat. I mean, did you have this expectation from him whenever he came to Kansas? And, I mean, just talk about maybe some more surprises, I guess, compared to your expectations going into the season compared to what they are now.
7: Mm-hmm. I mean, that's a good question. With Tyson, I know a lot of people thought really highly of him coming in. So they're like, you know, it's no surprise that he's been such a big contributor for this offense. But, I mean, it has been incredible to watch him. I mean, he's tied for the single-season program record in homers with Tony Thompson, I think it is. And, you know, he's going to have some opportunities this weekend to try and surpass that. So, no, he's been great, and, you know, he's been such a big producer for this offense. And it has been really cool to see just how many guys have been able to produce. I think it's four guys in double digits for homers this season. I know he's got 21, Dykoff's in double digits.
8: Yeah, Munguria has 15, Dykoff has 15, Owens has 14.
7: Yeah. So, I mean, those are four brand new guys this season. And even, you know, having Dario Lasorga and Brady Ballinger back, and they've been big contributors, but, you know, having such a deep lineup. You know, we've joked that the challenge in pitching against Kansas is you can't pitch around anybody. You know, it's not like you can, you know, stick a power hitter behind a couple contact guys, because every single person on that lineup can really make you pay.
5: Yeah, I mean, Dylan Schlatterbeck, this dude was hitting in 320s and hitting ninth for KU. So, yeah, to your point, up and down the lineup. And maybe even further, let's talk about the Big 12 tournament and Savion Flowers. I mean, this dude didn't get to play. He hasn't gotten to play because there have been so many good players who have been getting opportunities ahead of them. You don't think Max Solis Jr. will be an everyday player a lot of different places right now? I mean, Kansas has so much talent, and they've built this depth piece of the program under Coach Fitz, but talk about Savion specifically, because this is a guy that, I mean, how many broadcasts did you have where you didn't even mention his name? I mean, because he didn't play. He didn't get an opportunity. He has a hit that gives Kansas a chance against Baylor, because people forget it was 6-1, then it was 7-1, and then it was 7-7. Well, it was only 7-1 because Savion had the RBI hit, and then Savion had the walk-off bomb, and then also the next day came up big as well, gets named to the All-Big 12 tournament team. Talk about him and stepping up to the plate and kind of the be-ready mentality these guys have.
7: Yeah, I mean, they've preached all year about, you know, next man up, everybody go out and, you know, do your job, take good swings, win the battle over the plate, that sort of thing. But I was so fired up for Savion. You know, I've had nothing but good conversations with him this year. He's such a good kid. So to see him get a spot like that and come up huge like that, it was really cool. I was really fired up to see that happen. And, you know, like I said, it's been – you know, everybody who finds their way into that lineup, you know, it's you go out, you do your job, you know, give your team the best chance to win. It's what they've said all year long, and, you know, these guys really embody it.
5: Yeah, how many guys you think who have had

0: cool regional. I think it's four really, really good teams, and I know Coach Fitz has said that throughout the week. You know, it is four really good squads, and tomorrow against Northeastern, that's going to be really fun. I know you guys mentioned it, but they steal a ton of bases. They like to run. They like to get on. So that's going to be a fun matchup between their guys on base and Augie, because Augie's one of the best defensive catchers in the Big 12. I think he's second or third in caught stealing in the entire conference. So that'll be a really fun matchup. And then, you know, whoever you see on Saturday, it's going to be a really good squad. I mean, Dave Van Horn at Arkansas is, as Fitz has said, one of the best coaches in this sport and one of the best all time. And
1: is he the hungriest man in college athletics? Because they have had so much success but never gotten it done.
2: Yeah.
1: I mean, there's other guys. I mean, you look, Kelvin Sampson's up there, you know, guys who have been around forever.
3: But
1: I mean, he's built that thing to a monster.
0: Yeah. No, I mean, that Arkansas team year in and year out is fantastic. And, I mean, with the SEC being, you know, such a focal point in college baseball, I watch a lot of college baseball. And, you know, I get to see their games a lot, and that's a squad right there. So no matter who Kansas sees, I mean, Missouri State has been fantastic out there in Springfield. That's one of the best – you know, mid-major teams in the country, so they're going to be a real formidable squad. Whoever Kansas sees on Saturday and even tomorrow, it's going to be a fun weekend.
3: Yeah, absolutely. I wanted to get your thoughts on it. Now, granted, there's nothing we can do about it now, but Kansas being the 15 overall seed, I mean, we thought it was a little disrespectful, I think, and obviously there's an SEC bias and there's a lot of other good teams, but like Nebraska getting 13 when Kansas swept Nebraska this year in the season series, I mean, what were your initial thoughts when you were watching the selection show and your regionals kept on getting announced, and also you didn't see Lawrence until the 15th regional that was announced?
0: Yeah, I mean, I think it's just the nature of the beast sometimes, you know. But as Coach Fitz has said and as everyone said, just being able to host. I mean, it's the first time ever in Lawrence. So I just think the opportunity to host and to build on the ballpark and, you know, they got the backyard out there now. I think it's going to be a jam-packed weekend. I know a lot of students are driving back to be at these games, and they're doing the 130 free student tickets. So I think there's going to be a lot of student involvement and engagement this weekend. So I think just getting to host, getting to have this opportunity to play games at your own ballpark is just cool in and of itself.
3: Yeah, 100%. Trevor, wanted to, you know, just kind of expand on it a little bit. Obviously, you know, KU's the 15 seed. It's the first time hosting the regional. I guess as a student, what's the general vibe around other students that you've seen? Because this is the first time that we've seen Kansas really get this kind of support, right? You had last year where it was an outstanding season and they wound up being the 2 seed going down to Fayetteville and losing, but this year just feels a little different. You know what I mean? The students are a little bit more rowdy. It's every single game as opposed to last year. You know, there were a couple of games where, you know, maybe the student section was a little bit thin. But this year you're really starting to see that. I mean, do you see that as being sustainable? I guess what's your viewpoint on that as being a student yourself?
0: Yeah, I mean, I totally think it's sustainable. I think there's a lot of programs around college baseball that, you know, year in and year out, they have these unbelievable atmospheres and, you know, crazy games, that sort of thing. I think that is something that Kansas can easily sustain. And, you know, I think this year's been fantastic, but the series I like to point out a lot when it comes to this real shift is that home opening series last year, because they came in at 8-0. I remember the weather being beautiful for that series. It was like, you know, it's the end of February, but it was like a random 70-degree weekend. And I think the fact that it was, you know, a Kansas team that had won 8 straight games to open the year, and, you know, students are there. It's a Friday night. Dario Lasoria hits a walk-off grand slam to win that home opener. I think that series really put the wheels in motion, because I think a lot of people realized, hold on a second, like this – something's different.
3: Right.
0: And,
3: be,
0: you know, to your point, it's, you know, last year you had a lot of packed out games, but then you had a handful of games where it was, you know, a little lighter fare. But I think they've carried that momentum into this year. I think the students have really stayed on board and they've really, you know, found connection in a lot of these players. And the players love the fans love the players. So I think this year has only built on last year. And I think with everything happening at Hoagland and with all the, you know, student support and everything, I think it's only going to grow.
1: Trevor Butler joining us here, one of the voices of KU baseball. Trevor, if you had to point to one thing as to why Coach Fitz and his staff

0: staff have had so much success building this program to what it is, what would that be? Because we hear so much about the culture, but like Dan and I were talking about in the open, the talent evaluation seems to be better than anybody else, especially going to the JUCO ranks.
1: That's a good question. I got to think about that for a second, because I think, you know, you did just point to both the talent evaluation and the culture have been so big, and I think so much of that success, kind of what we talked about earlier, so much of that success comes from these guys all, you know, coming from different places but having the same background and being dudes that will, you know, scrap and fight. And, you know, they, Coach Fitz has joked that, you know, they could go into the bottom of the ninth down five runs and they're convinced they're going to win. Like, they have this unwavering belief that every time they step on the field, they are going to win and they are going to scrap and get there no matter, you know, what it takes. And I think that's such a big-time mentality, and I think that's been such a big part of this team over these last couple of years that has faced these deficits. And, you know, you think about that Utah game, four homers in the bottom of the ninth to win that game. Even the conference tournament against Oklahoma State last year where you're down and you rally back in the late innings. You know, we see that time and again, and I think it's all a testament to that, you know, mentality of there's no die in this team. This team will keep fighting until they can't anymore.
2: Two questions for you. They're coupled together. Number one, what are some keys to the game in order for Kansas to come out victorious against Northeastern? And then what are some keys for this Kansas team to get out of this regional and get to a super regional?
1: I think for tomorrow, I think the big thing, you guys kind of mentioned it, is just picking up hits, getting on base, moving runners around. I mean, you mentioned that, you know, this Northeastern offense is fantastic and they've got some dudes that can really move. But I think if Kansas can, you know, score early, played a few, kind of give Dom some big-time run support in the early innings, give him the opportunity to really challenge these hitters, that's going to put him in a pretty good spot for tomorrow. And I think just for the weekend, it's just, you know, taking it game by game and enjoying it. Because, like I've said, it's their first time hosting a regional. You know, no matter the opportunity, you're in a really cool, you know, really cool spot here. Just go out, play your game. You know, these guys, like I said, they love playing the game. Just keep doing what you've been doing all year.
2: Yeah, 100%. I got one more question for you. It's kind of a weird question, but you were able to travel with the team, travel, bounce around everywhere. What was your favorite city that you were able to go see, and maybe your favorite restaurant that you got to try as well?
1: Oh, man, that's pretty good. So I only went on, like, two of the weekend road trips. I was kind of a we joked that I was kind of a midweek warrior because I did Wichita,
2: sure.
1: I did Lincoln, I did Omaha, which, I mean, Omaha was really cool.
2: Well, of course.
1: Calling a
2: yeah.
1: game at Charles Schwab.
2: Did you go to the zoo?
1: I did not.
2: Ah.
1: I did not.
2: I've
1: been outside the zoo before. I've seen the spheres and everything.
2: Cool.
1: I walked around the little Rosenblatt thing. We actually drove through there when I was on my way down here for my freshman year driving out.
2: Nice.
1: But Minneapolis was really cool. I mean, it was cold, but we were like a 15-minute walk from Target Field, so there was... We had an off day, and I went and walked out there and saw that ballpark. Took the light rail when we had some downtime to the University of Minnesota campus and just kind of walked around there, explored that. So that was really cool. There was actually a fantastic restaurant that we got a team dinner from one night called the Free House. I had the best rotisserie chicken I've had in my entire life.
2: Oh, man, you're barking up the right tree, dude.
1: But, I mean, Stillwater was pretty cool, too. Went to Eskimo Joe's, had the cheese fries.
2: Of course, got to go there.
1: So that was pretty good. Went to Brahms a few times. Got to do that when you're there.
2: Nothing like it.
1: Minneapolis was probably the coolest. But just getting to travel. I love to travel, so getting to travel and call baseball and do all that sort of thing, it's been fantastic.
0: Yeah, cool experience. Well, hopefully this Kansas team is getting to go back to Omaha here in a couple weeks, but it all starts this weekend, the Lawrence Regional, the NCAA tournament. Trevor Butler, appreciate your time, man. Thanks for coming in, and we'll have you on again soon.
1: Sounds great. Thank you, guys.
0: All right. Hey, more coming up. We're going to go to Allen Fieldhouse after this. Going to hear from Dan Fitzgerald, Bodie Ray, and Augusto Mungarrieta, and then we're going to have part two of that a little bit later in the show. Rock Chalk Sports, ESPN Kansas City, KansasNation.com.
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5: 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They've been sponsoring our baseball updates all season long, and we have had a lot of them as KU baseball preparing to take on Northeastern, the Jayhawks, and the Huskies at noon tomorrow. And then the 5 o'clock game tomorrow will be Arkansas, the 2 seed, against Missouri State, the 3 seed. Also, noon and 5 will be the games on Saturday. If you're in the winner's bracket, you're playing at 5. If you're the loser's bracket, you're playing at noon, and then Sunday it gets really confusing based on what happens. There will be 3 teams that remain on Sunday, might play a couple games, but stay up to date again. KansasNation.com and Kansas Nation on all our socials. Stay up to date on the Jayhawks. Let's go over to Allen Fieldhouse a little bit earlier today. Head baseball coach Dan Fitzgerald was joined alongside pitcher Bodie Ray and catcher Augusto Mungarrieta. Here's part one of that press conference.
7: All right. Couldn't be more thrilled and excited to host this regional. You know, there's so many moving parts to this. Our administration has done an incredible job of making Hoagland ready, and think of our facilities crew has been working on this for weeks, and you know, really the planning of this is months and months in advance. So just like everything at KU, people have stepped up and done an incredible job. But in terms of the baseball, super proud of the guys. This is something that we fought for and earned, and really just ran to the fire all year. And these guys, they just keep working. It's a great field, 4 awesome teams, 4 really the 3 opponents. You could say the best 4 seed in the tournament, the best 3 seed, and the best 2 seed. So in terms of the competitive level of this thing, it's about as awesome as it gets and a great challenge for us. Couldn't be more excited to play tomorrow.
8: Question. Jack Ritter, 24/7 sports coach. Brady Ballinger was out there today hitting around. Where's his pain level at? How's he feeling going into the weekend?
7: He was good today. He was better today than he was yesterday. So we'll continue to evaluate it throughout the day. He'll continue to get treatment, and we'll look at it in the morning and see where he's at.
9: Henry Greenstein, Wall Street Journal World. Bodie, what's it been like this week kind of preparing for the challenge ahead and understanding, I guess, what's at stake this weekend?
10: I think it doesn't honestly change compared to the past weeks. At the end of the day, we're on the same field playing 6 inches on the mound, pitching to just a different team. So it's going about it the same way, but continuing to train and prepare and be ready for the weekend.
9: And then, Augie, what's it like as a catcher preparing for a team that runs as much as Northeastern does?
11: I mean, just the same thing. Same team for every team that we play. So I'm just ready to go. Do the same pre-war that I do before every game. And, you know, I mean, same team that we play. Every team we play, we board the same and we prepare the same.
12: Jordan, that's TV, Capital Journal. Fitz,
6: Does the weather concern you at all?
7: I think we're good tomorrow. It looks like we've got storms in the morning, and it looks like it dies down throughout the day. So we've got a buffer with our game at noon and game two at 5, and we'll have plenty of time. I've been in a lot of these, and outside of last year, maybe one other that wasn't affected by weather. So I just assume that when you're in the NCAA tournament, you're going to have rain on the opening weekend. So no, so I think we're good tomorrow.
12: It's Andrew Lynn, WWW Topeka. The men's basketball team made the tournament. Bill Self said waking up for the tournament was like Christmas morning. I just wondered if you had a similar sentiment or just what this has been like, especially less than 24 hours now before the tournament and teams roll in and it starts to feel, you know, more real.
7: Yeah. I think that's very accurate in terms of you feel like it's the start of a new season, and I'm so segmented, and we just segment our season into, you know, you've got your early fall, and then your fall, and your late fall, and then your preseason stuff, and then your non-conference, and then 10 weeks of the regular season, and then a conference tournament, and so this is just another start, and I think this one's a little different because we won the regular season championship, we won a conference tournament championship, and so now we have a chance to compete for another championship. But yeah, I mean, every morning for me feels like Christmas morning. I'm unbelievably blessed to coach these guys, and really a lot of it right now is just, I have a lot of joy watching them prepare and compete. These guys are such pros. They're great teammates. They take care of their business. So it's been every day's a joy with these guys.
13: Sean Tellerman of Kansas Nation. Bodie, wanted to ask you, you're a guy who plays with a lot of fire. How excited are you on the biggest stage to get the ball at some point, whenever that is, and perform for your guys?
10: Yeah, really excited. You couldn't ask for a better weekend to have. Being in the tournament altogether is a gift, and it's taken that with a sense of gratitude, and we're going to come out and play the exact same way we played all year, so you'll see that sense of fire this weekend too.
14: David Corey with Kansas Nation. Coach, obviously playing potentially four games in 3 days, I guess. Is there a different strategy for you without giving away too much in terms of keeping your pitching staff ready?
7: Theoretically, you plan for a lot of things, but, you know, the bottom line is it's win the game in front of you in advance. And so I think there are matchup things that we look at and we'll continue to look at. 98% of our focus has been on Northeastern. We certainly have our scouting reports ready for both Missouri State and Arkansas, but right now it's all about competing against a really, really good Northeastern team and empty the tank there. And the good news is we've used our bullpen a lot, but we've been able to spread it out, and we're totally rested coming in. We didn't have to massively overtax anyone in the conference tournament.
13: Sean Kellerman, Kansas Nation. Oh, yeah, I wanted to ask you about Dom. He's been awesome the last 6 weeks. You've been front and center. I mean, he's really become what Coach Fitz envisioned for him, one of the best pitchers in the country. What have you seen kind of from your point of view with him, particularly on that note, going into a big game tomorrow?
11: I mean, just execute and do the same thing that we've been doing. Nothing changed. Same thing. Doesn't matter what team we play, we're going to go execute the same, be 100% every pitch, execute every pitch that we get called, and nothing changed with every team we play, so we're just ready to go.
9: Fitz, you talked about focusing 98% on Northeastern. What have you kind of learned about them as a team over the course of the week?
7: Yeah, dynamic offense, they can really run. 209 stolen bases is it's a lot. And opportunistic. Coach Glavin is a great coach. He's been here a number of times. They're tough. You know, it's the great part about playing in the NCAA tournament. It's 64 teams that have earned it, and these guys are very exemplary of that, of just a really gritty, tough, blue-collar, ready-to-compete team, which is, you know, we all sign up to play the best and to compete against the best, and these guys are every bit of that.
9: And then what was it like having Rob Thompson in practice today?
7: No, Rob's the best. He's the Rob's the coolest human being I know. He is he's so humble, and you know, he's done everything you could possibly do in the game of baseball, and he's been so he's become a good friend, I have to be careful when I'm with him to not ask too many questions, because I could literally ask him thousands of questions. But I told him I'd let him wear number 12 tomorrow and help out in the dugout, but Dom has to wear his jersey tomorrow. So, but yeah, Rob is he's an unbelievable human being and a world class Jayhawk.
15: Cindy Clark, 27. Speaker, just Coach, how do you feel like your team has handled the emotions and the pressure that come with obviously hosting regional this weekend and the moment you've worked for all season long? Just how do you feel like your team's handling the pressure this weekend?
7: Well, if they're feeling pressure, you wouldn't know it, because I think they've just treated it like every other day. And these guys have so much fun together, and they just enjoy being together. And so I think for them, it's probably, I won't speak for them, but the only difference is they've had to spend more time together at home instead of on the road. And but yeah, these guys love competing. They love preparing. And kind of the golden rule of our program is you have to be an incredible teammate. And that's something that we don't even talk about anymore, because these guys are, that's who they are. And so yeah, they are enjoying every second of it. I thought our practice today was fantastic. I thought we were loose and focused and competed at a high level yesterday in practice, and I fully anticipate a great day of recovery and a great pregame tomorrow and ready to go at noon.
16: Dan, Matt Jones, Bowling Sports. How do you choose whether you want to play the early game or the late game when you're a host?
7: When you submit the paperwork for hosting, I think you put your what you'd prefer. And so
5: that's KU head coach Dan Fitzgerald, as well as pitcher Bodie Ray, catcher Augusto Mungarrieta. We're going to have part two of the press conference a little bit later in the show, but Dan and I both had an opportunity to ask these guys questions. Bodie fired up about getting the ball. We know that to be true. And you also asked Dan about the pitching situation this weekend. A little bit different, not as different in game one, because you're going to stick with your Friday night guy and vaguely tomorrow at noon, but could get a little tricky after that. You feel comfortable on Saturday, likely going with Mason Cook, but you got to have some options on Sunday, particularly if things don't go well. I mean, again, postseason, it gets late early out there. You're not going to get a long leash if you're some of these guys struggling, so everybody's got to be ready.
17: Yeah, that's true, right? And it's probably a little bit of a different strategy, just because you could potentially play four games in 3 days as opposed to three games in 3 days. You have your three starters that you feel comfortable with, but, I mean, Kansas right now, they have a bunch of guys they can look at, right? I mean, they have Cannon Carr, who has 44 innings pitched on the year. You know, Matisse Nayrol, you know, you kind of look down the line. Madden Seidel, we haven't seen a lot of him sort of in this back half, but he started off as a starter this year for Kansas, and, you know, he has a 6.11 ERA right now on the season, right? But you're looking at it thinking about, okay, well, how do we utilize the bullpen? When do we know when to pull guys, right? What if, you know, one of the starters is having a not a great game, and all of a sudden you have to potentially look at the bullpen in like the third or fourth inning? You don't want to do that by any stretch of the imagination, right? You have confidence in Dom. He's going to get the job done on Friday. Mason Cook has been so good over these past 8 games. It's something that, you know, we haven't seen out of him at all throughout this year, and he has just been lights out. So you feel good about that on Saturday as well. And then Sunday, you know, you're looking at it. You got 2 games right there. Do you go Matisse Nayrol in the first game if you have to play two? Or who do you go in the next game? Do you go with Cannon Carr, right? Or do you, you know, maybe start him for 3 or 4 and then switch to the bullpen and have Ritter and Bodie Ray out there? And Bodie Ray, I mean, you look at him, he started a few games this year as well. He has 50 innings pitched as a stopper, right? But he hasn't necessarily played that bullpen all season long. Like I said, he has started a couple of games here for Kansas. So, you know, we'll certainly see how it goes. But, yeah, the strategy is just a little bit different when you add an extra game in there in a three-day stretch.
5: So there's a scenario, again, where Kansas would play 2 games on Sunday. That would be if they lose to Northeastern tomorrow and then are victorious at noon on Saturday and then are also victorious at noon on Sunday, then you would play two games on Sunday. So, you know, we're probably making it too big of a deal because, first of all, you feel confident Kansas is going to beat Northeastern. But second of all, the fact that, for the most part, you're going to have your Friday, Saturday, Sunday guy, right?
17: Right, for sure.
5: But as much as we've talked about the depth of this offense and we have all season long, the pitching depth, to your point, is there. Cannon Carr is a guy who started on Saturdays at times last year for Kansas. Manning West was used as kind of a fireman type guy, and he has some starts in his career. Not to mention Bodie Ray has started some games this year. So you do have options, to your point. And Kansas, you know, they're gonna see kind of how the chips fall, but you feel so much better in baseball. Just like if we're talking Major League Baseball playoffs, if you go out and say, you know, Paul Skenes is your game one starter, if he goes 8 innings and pitches well, exactly how you draw it up, then you feel great because then you got everybody available the next day. You got a win in your back pocket. That's what Kansas needs from Dom Vegely because you get maybe 3 2/3 innings from Dom Vegely. He gets roughed up a little bit. Well, then everything changes for how you draw it up the whole weekend. Maybe you have to go to Carr, and then he's not an option on Saturday, that sort of thing. So all that's important, but it all starts with number 12.
17: Yeah, it does, right? And Dom Vegely has just been dealing over this last probably third of the season. And what you saw out of Dom Vegely his freshman year was pure dominance, right? He was one of the best pitchers in the nation, getting All-American honors, getting on USA teams, you know, national teams, this kind of thing. And then sophomore year comes around, and it was kind of an up-and-down roller coaster where, yeah, he was getting a lot of strikeouts, but also giving up a lot of runs, a lot of home runs, too. And you saw that this year, especially in the early part of the season, where you're thinking, man, where is the old Dom that we know and love? And he just continued to put his head down, nose to the grindstone, and he got so much better. And over this last third of the season, he's just been unstoppable, has 2 15 strikeout games this year. He's so good at making guys miss. And again, I'm going to keep harping on this, not because they're a mid-major or whatever, but they're the smaller school. They haven't seen a pitcher like him, right? Not many teams in the nation have seen a pitcher like Dom Vegely with the stuff, with the speed, with the velocity, with the movement on the ball, right? He's so good at making guys chase that I think Northeastern is going to get on their heels, and they're going to get on their heels early, right? Which bodes well for Kansas if you can get, like you said, Dominic Vegely to go out and give you 8 innings. That gives you so much more confidence because then you have the rest of your bullpen, everybody else, rest it up for the next 2 days against much better teams.
5: It's so interesting. Northeastern actually had an exhibition against the Boston Red Sox. And when you click on the box score for that, it just takes you back to the schedule. It doesn't actually have the box score out there. But you click the box score for everybody else, and it's got the actual box score of the game. But for what it's worth, this Northeastern squad did face some quality teams in the non-con. They lost to Nebraska very early, 7-4. They also took on Minnesota, and they lost back-to-back to Minnesota, 12-2 in 7 innings and 15-5 in 7 innings, a couple run rules. Also, they battled LSU, and they actually won one of those games. So people haven't talked about that a lot, but Northeastern battled LSU February 28th, in Baton Rouge, and yeah, LSU is not a tournament team, but they were ranked number 2 in the country at that point. LSU lost, or Northeastern lost to LSU, rather, 3-1, and then Northeastern beat them 13-10 on March 2nd. So ever since then, not a lot of power conference teams. They have a 3-2 loss to Boston College, but of course, playing in the Coastal, they don't get a lot of opportunities. But a win over LSU on their resume, that's going to matter, and this team has won a lot of games. You look, Harrison Feinberg in that game against LSU, where they won 13-10, he had 3 hits and 3 RBIs, and again, only 1 stolen base is kind of shocking, but they scored 13 runs in that game, and everybody in their starting lineup had a hit against LSU. So this is a very formidable opponent. We're going to do a brief preview, as we did to open the show yesterday, just before we get out of here to close out on Arkansas and Missouri State, but it's very important that Kansas gets past Northeastern.
17: I don't have a box score, but I do have a final score from the Red Sox and Northeastern exhibition. The Red Sox won 18-3.
5: Yes.
17: So I don't have, I don't have a box score on it.
5: Yeah, I know. I was hoping to, because you said the thing about having faced a pitcher like Dom Vegely. I'm like,
17: What
5: about Ranger Suarez or somebody like that?
17: Yeah.
5: Maybe a Rhodes Chapman. He's pretty good. We don't know if those guys appeared in that game, but it went over LSU, even though they're not a tournament team.
17: Right.
5: That's LSU. They were ranked number two in the country. So, I guess good for Northeastern on that front. That's just a reminder that Kansas is going to have to bring their A game tomorrow at noon, the opener of the Lawrence Regional. All right, after this, we're doing a fantasy draft, and I'm going completely off the cuff. I don't have any notes. No notes fantasy draft, but I'm going to make you believe, like, I know what I'm talking about. We're drafting Bill Self-era KU basketball players to a baseball team, keeping the baseball vibes going here on Kansas Nation. ESPN Kansas City, KansasNation.com.
18: 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I'm Bodie Reddit with Kansas Baseball, and you're watching KansasNation.com.
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2: Welcome back. All right, Dan, I have done less preparation for this draft than I've maybe done for a draft ever.
3: I'm excited for this one.
2: I know so many guys off the dome that I feel like I'm going to be able to figure it out. Plus, I'm a baseball guy.
3: Yeah.
2: Why don't you go through the ground rules?
3: So what we are doing a fantasy draft of Bill Self-era basketball players.
2: BSE.
3: To play baseball for the Kansas Jayhawk baseball team. I have the MIAA flipping coin. This is from September 5th, 2019. Emporia State played against Northeastern. It's the only game I got meaningful playing time in. I played in three snaps, two of them were victory formation. Sean,
2: this was September 12th we decided.
3: Yeah.
2: Okay, that's right.
3: Was saying September 12th is actually September 5th.
2: Yeah.
3: The MIAA is heads. The football player is tails. I will flip it, and I'll let you call it in the air.
2: All right. Tails.
3: It's heads.
2: Ah!
3: Let's go. I actually wanted this. So
2: you wanted it, you got it.
3: Because I have two that I wanted to go for. I had two guys that I really...
2: Two guys.
3: I had two guys who I was really, really high on that I did a little bit of thinking on.
2: Okay, so we are doing nine guys.
3: Let's do nine.
2: Okay.
3: Let's do nine. Fill it out. Fill out the whole thing.
2: Let's do it. Remember, that chicken bacon ranch is not going to eat itself.
3: I know, that's true. I did just get a sandwich from Jimmy John's. At my starting pitcher spot.
2: I'm trying to figure out how I want to do this. We'll do, okay, so Dan goes first. Okay. Snake draft, nine
3: yes.
2: spots, pitcher, three outfielders.
3: Yes.
2: Don't worry, guys. These are important notes we're taking.
3: Yes, very important notes that we are taking. For my pitcher... My starting pitcher, I am going to go with Hunter Dickinson.
2: Wow.
3: Because of the fact he was so good at outlet passes that he's okay. got an arm on him, man. He's got an arm on him, and plus the launch angle coming down. Why was Randy Johnson so hard to hit?
2: Okay, I'm okay with that. And Randy Johnson is a fantastic comp. I mean, I wake
3: Thank
2: up every
3: you.
2: Day thinking... Dickinson and Johnson.
3: Yeah, all he's missing is the mustache.
2: But you used the wrong arm there.
3: Left hand.
2: There you go.
3: And he's a lefty.
2: You just now thought of that. I thought that was going to be your number one reason to take him.
3: Well, yeah, I guess that's also true. He's right. a lefty. So, like, the angle coming in is going to be from way up top.
2: He's those got things size
3: gonna,
2: on him.
3: Those things are going to sink. He's so good at those outlet passes that you know he has that arm on him. So I like Hunter Dickinson as my pitcher.
2: Oh, man.
3: Try to find another pitcher. I dare you.
2: I
3: you're gonna go based off.
2: I'm gonna want us to do this again to where I can actually think through it.
3: Sure.
2: Because now
3: this is thought of like by the way like probably 30 minutes before the show.
2: Well, so the problem is we were stuck on maybe wanting to do sports stock market.
3: Right.
2: Ding ding ding ding ding ding ding. Ding. We don't have a show tomorrow. We just have game day coverage tomorrow over at Hoagland, and then we kind of like all right, let's do a draft. So.
3: Also, I think Hunter Dickinson. I think I remember. Hearing
2: I'm good
3: in an
2: with
3: interview,
2: that.
3: He
2: I'm
3: played
2: good with that pick.
3: He played baseball as a kid, like all through, like up, maybe like halfway through high school before he switched to basketball full time.
2: Okay. Yeah, it seems like you made that up. All right,
3: I make that up.
2: So your starting pitcher, you're going with Hunter Dickinson. Mm-hmm. I'm trying to keep this updated. Dan Dickinson, great. So
3: sounds like my accountant.
2: I need to figure out who I want to set the tone with.
3: Okay.
2: All right. Give me Bill Self era, so you can go back as far as 04.
3: Yes.
2: 03, 04 season.
3: Are we counting the holdovers?
2: Yeah.
3: Okay.
2: Holdovers count. And on that end, I think I know where I'm going. At my catcher.
3: I saw Keon Stowers out there, by the way.
2: Ah, shut up. At the catcher position, somebody who's going to provide some pop and be a good leader.
3: Sure.
2: Give me Sherron Collins.
3: You like at the that? Catcher?
2: You like that?
3: Why catcher?
2: The frame.
3: Sure. So you're going Sherron now?
2: He's got the frame.
3: Sure.
2: Of a catcher. He's able to get low in the stance. And he's a natural leader.
3: Right.
2: You get a pitcher out there who's doubting himself. You need somebody to go up to him, and you need them to say, hey, this is what we need to do right now. All right? Collins has got the frame.
3: Okay.
2: Love that.
3: All right. Sure. I'll give you that one. I did not expect Sherron. I was actually looking at him in my outfield maybe, but okay.
2: No.
3: Why
2: but
3: no?
2: You know
3: why
2: who I'm going to have in the outfield? Center field position, and yes, I do want you to specify left or right.
3: Okay.
2: A guy who's ultra athletic and just be a stabilizing force in the middle of your lineup.
3: Mm-hmm.
2: Strong, fast athlete, Ochai Agbaji, center field.
3: That's a good pick. I like that at center field. He strikes me more of an infielder though.
2: Yeah, see, he's got too much size. I like the 6'6" frame roaming. 70% of this world is covered by water, and the other 30% is covered by Ochai in center field.
3: Oh, my gosh. That's insane. That's insane of you. That's a fine pick.
2: Thank you.
3: I was looking at him like my shortstop, man. Okay. All right. Fair enough. Okay. So I have two here. I have my pitcher is Hunter Dickinson. I need to fill out everywhere else. I'm going to go with my center
2: fielder. As your chicken bacon ranch just sits there.
3: My center fielder.
2: Your belly is so hungry.
3: It's getting cold. Barking
2: at you.
3: My center fielder, I'm going to go with Devontae Graham.
2: Okay. Smaller type guy.
3: Yeah, but, I mean, I'm looking for speed out there. Like, do you think anything is going to be a hard catch for him? Absolutely not. You know why? Pop flies, pew, right there, under it. He'll be good.
2: Okay. Do you have any other reason for it?
3: No, he's just fast. I like Devontae out there at center.
2: Okay. See, I like having a guy with a little more size in center field.
3: Sure.
2: He's got longer wingspan.
3: Mm-hmm.
2: I mean, I like that, though. You're not going to go wrong.
3: Devontae's 6'4", isn't he? I mean, he's not short.
2: 6'2".
3: Oh, is he really?
2: Yeah.
3: I think he's 6'4".
2: Mm-hmm.
3: And then for my first baseman,
2: mm-hmm.
3: just because of the length and the catch radius, I'm going to go with Mitch Lightfoot.
2: Okay. See, I prefer having a lefty at first. But I'm good with that. You like
3: I like Mitch Lightfoot just because, I mean, the stretch. I mean, the ball's going to get in his glove before anybody. You know what I mean? He's got the length.
2: Yeah.
3: And
2: he has enough athleticism.
3: Yeah.
2: He's got the wingspan. He proved that as a rim protector.
3: See, that's the thing. I don't trust him to throw, but I can try. I'll trust Mitch Lightfoot to catch.
2: Yeah.
3: I'll trust him to catch those and be able to stretch out and get those. Whoever's playing shortstop for me is going to fire it over.
2: Yeah.
3: He'll get there before anybody.
2: Okay.
3: That's why I like Mitch. I think at my first baseman.
2: Put at first
3: Plus,
2: base.
3: I think Mitch would be a good batter. Here's the thing: do I want to go super tall though? Because you got to think about the strike zones,
2: right?
3: Too. So do you want to load up on short guys?
2: I'm going to take a shorter guy right now.
3: Okay.
2: And I'm going to put him in left field.
3: Yeah. I know
2: so
3: where you're going with.
2: Think of this as like the Royals when you had Lorenzo Cain in center field, got more size, and then you had Jerod Dyson who had the speed.
3: Right.
2: I'm going to put this guy in left field, but he's going to be a guy that you can move around. Like maybe Ochai needs a day, then you just slide this guy over to center field.
3: Sure.
2: Right? And he can play right field, really whatever you want. But he's got the speed.
3: Utility guy.
2: He's also a guy that's going to hit leadoff for me.
3: Okay.
2: Give me Devon Dotson.
3: That's actually not who I thought you were going with.
2: Devon Dotson in left field.
3: I like it. Yep. Leadoff hitter.
2: See, and then, yeah, he'll hit one. And, again, you've got the size of Ochai in center. You're not giving anything up from a speed standpoint. Devon Dotson's the fastest player maybe we've had.
3: Sure.
2: So I like him in left.
3: I like that.
2: I've got some work to do elsewhere. I know what I want to do at first base, but I don't know that I necessarily want to do it yet. I have no idea what I want to do at pitcher.
4: Yeah, that's what I said. That's why I got Hunter right away.
2: Yeah.
4: Because I had actually reasons for that. Other than that, I had nobody else who would be good at throwing. Just because of the outlet passes in the lefty situation.
2: Give me a third base, one of my all-time favorites. I want Jalen Wilson.
4: Sure.
2: He seems like a solid third base guy. He's not going to blow the doors off with his speed, right, but he's still 6'8", so he's got length. He'll be able to go cover the hole if you need to, and, of course, go out to the line. And, again,
4: he can get those gappers.
2: And, again, he's so fundamentally sound. Third base, you got to keep the ball in front of you. Sure. And he's a great passer in transition. So if he's going to first base, if he's going to second base to try to roll it over, I like him there. Again, he just solidifies that spot over at the hot corner.
4: Okay. I like that. I do like that pick with Jalen Wilson at third base. All right, I have two back-to-back here, and I'm going to round out my middle infield just because of the chemistry. Give me Marcus Morris at shortstop and Markieff Morris at second base.
2: I like it. A lot of size. All right. So you want Marcus at...
4: I want Marcus at short, and I want Markieff.
2: Yeah, he's got a little bit more quick twitch.
4: Yeah, I think, and just in terms of the, like, you know how many double plays those guys are turning?
2: A lot. Yeah.
4: I mean, just the chemistry there is, that's exactly what you need, is two twin brothers, both with a lot of size, both able to you know, reach out. And, I mean, they know where each one of those guys is going to be every single time. So they're just going to be, boom, turning double plays like crazy. Firing it over to Mitch Lightfoot. Unbelievable.
2: All right. I'm good with that. Okay. Bill Self era. I need somebody. So I have I've got Sherron Collins at catcher. Perfect. Ochai Agbaji roaming center field. Devon Dotson in left. Jalen Wilson at third. I really like my team. Dan's got Hunter Dickinson as pitcher. Devontae Graham in center. Mitch Lightfoot first. Mm-hmm. And the Morris twins second and short, respectively. Give me I really wanted to go Rafe LaFrance, but I can't. He's not Bill Self era.
4: No, he's not.
2: So that makes it a little bit tough. All right.
4: This makes for good radio, by
2: the
4: way.
2: At first base, give me a guy who's really strong.
4: Sure.
2: He's gonna be a left-handed bat in the middle of my order.
4: Okay.
2: And again, I like having a lefty at first. Easier to turn double plays. You get a ground ball right across your body.
4: Yeah.
2: Throw it to short. Give me Xavier Henry.
4: Ooh.
2: At first base. Again, he's one of those guys, kind of like Josh Dykoff. Think of him middle of the lineup, getting hit bombs.
4: Yeah.
2: Xavier at first base.
4: I like that pick.
2: You like that?
4: Yeah, I do like that pick. He feels like a first baseman to me.
2: He does. So there's some other lefties that I considered. But again, he's got the frame, I think, that you need. So I feel good. I mean, I've got ultra athleticism in center with Ochai.
4: Right.
2: And then you've got your hot corner at Jalen Wilson and Xavier at first. And then you've got the speed guy, your leadoff hitter, Devon Dotson.
4: Right.
2: And then Sherron at catcher.
4: Pretty good. Yeah, I need to figure out what my batting order is. I think I'm gonna put Markieff batting second, and I think Marcus is going to be batting fifth.
2: That's
4: I like Mitch
2: size.
4: Lightfoot at, like, eighth. Devontae might be my leadoff guy.
2: I'm trying to think. Yeah, you're gonna have to. We're gonna have to do lineups once we finalize this. Okay. You know what I'm worried about? I don't have a shortstop yet.
4: Right.
2: I need a shortstop. And I'm trying to think of where. I'm not gonna do it yet. I'm gonna go to right field.
4: Okay, right field. Rounding out, so you have your center, left, and right field.
2: Yeah, so I've got my lefty in the middle of the order in Xavier Henry. Right field, generally, you're looking for a power guy.
4: Sure.
2: Right? A power guy doesn't have to be the quickest, but they're out there for a reason. They're your worst defensive outfielder.
4: Right.
2: But they're a mainstay in the middle of the order, hit bombs. Give me Jamari Traylor.
4: Jamari Traylor.
2: I'll take Jamari Traylor in right field.
4: That's a great pull. Yeah, power guy. You know, not necessarily. I mean, look, you hit a puncher over to right field. You're probably getting a double every single time. But also, I mean, I don't know. I think he'll be nice for you in terms of the offense.
2: Yes. Yeah, that's I good. Need that. And again, might be a guy that spends some time at DH if that's an option, and you've sure. got Dotson that you can move around the outfield as
4: right.
2: needed.
4: That's true. Okay, so you have your outfield pretty much lined up, and then you don't have a shortstop or a second baseman.
2: Yeah, or a pitcher, which I don't really know what I'm going to
4: yeah,
2: do.
4: I don't have my catcher, third baseman, right field, or left field right now. And I'm actually going to go with left field for this first pick. Quick guy, going to get under every single ball. I'm going to have the fastest outfield out there, at least with these two guys. Give me Frank Mason.
2: Yeah, I figured you're going to take Frank at some point.
4: Yeah.
2: Do you want him where?
4: I want him at left. Left field okay. for Frank. Just, you know, like I said, he's going to get under those balls and be able to rake him in. I think he'll do a good job in terms of firing it back in. He's got to hit his cutoff guy. But he'll be Frank and Devontae out there in center and left. I think it's going to be a lot of fun. And then for my catcher spot, I'm going to go with a guy with a big frame. He's going to be a big catcher, right? Usually you want catchers who are a little, you know, lower to the ground probably. But I think that he's got a really nice frame on him,
2: mm-hmm.
4: Able to block balls. He's going to be able to fire it down to second base, no problem. And he's going to be my power hitter, the absolute best hitter on the team. Give me KJ Adams.
2: KJ Adams at catcher. Okay, that's a big frame, big target. I like
4: big
2: that.
4: Big frame, yeah. Big frame, big target. And, I mean, think of him like Cal Raleigh. Like, he's going to hit 60 bombs in a year.
2: Okay.
4: I mean, he's just going to power him out. I like my team. I like the way this is rounding up so far. We have 1, 2, 3, 4, 5, 6, 7. We have 7 guys. So I still need a third baseman and a right field.
2: Yeah.
4: So you have 2 here.
2: I
4: got to
2: go
4: 3.
2: Second short and pitcher. And I'm going to go with pitcher on this pick.
4: Sure.
2: A pitcher is somebody that you want out there to just eat innings, right?
4: Yeah.
2: Painfully. Like, just grind through. Do not stop. Go out there and compete and compete and just put in one inning after another, after another, after another. Give me Perry Ellis. Perry
4: okay.
2: Ellis
4: wow.
2: is my pitcher. Because, again, the durability. I mean, this dude never stops playing.
4: Sure.
2: Right?
4: I like that pick.
2: He's constantly around. So Perry Ellis,
4: no, that's a good
2: the
4: pick.
2: Durability will be my pitcher.
4: Okay.
2: And I like, you know what else I like about him? Temperament.
4: Yeah.
2: Solid temperament, never too high, never too low. That's what you need in your pitcher.
4: That's good. I like that. I like that a lot. I like Perry Ellis as a pitcher. I think that, again, tall guy, righty, though. So, I mean,
2: yeah, I'm good with that.
4: Yeah, but, you know, again, you have the launch angle, and he yep. seems like a guy who doesn't get phased
2: right.
4: either, right? I mean, that's the thing. Like, he'll give up a home run. Doesn't matter. Still a stone cold
2: yep.
4: killer on his face.
2: Totally.
4: I like that. That's a
2: totally.
4: Good pick.
2: All right, and then I'm going to go at shortstop, who probably needs to be the best defender on the field.
4: Yeah.
2: On this particular team, I'm going to get a lot of offense from guys like Traylor, Xavier Henry, Ochai Agbaji is going to be a mainstay
4: sure.
2: in the middle of the order. I need to be a top-tier fielding team. So, defensively, a lot of good players at Kansas, but the guy I want at shortstop is Russell Robinson.
4: Ooh, I love that
2: good
4: pick.
2: Good size, and he is a lockdown defender.
4: Great. Great pick.
2: Thank you.
4: That's a good pick. Yeah, lockdown defender. I mean, he's not the tallest of guys, right?
2: 6'2", 6'3", so, 6'2", 6'3",
4: okay.
2: so yeah, decent size.
4: For some reason, I thought he was around.
2: I mean, you're
4: going to
2: have 2'6", 11 guys in the middle of your
4: true.
2: Defense.
4: Not ideal, but whatever. I don't care. Okay, I have 2 more here, 2 back-to-back, and this will close it out for me. At my third base, I am going to go ahead and go with a guy who is known for his defense, who'll stop anything, quick twitch kind of guy. Give me Marcus Garrett.
2: Okay.
4: I like him at the third base.
2: Third base, all right.
4: Doesn't strike me as a power hitter, but he's the kind of guy who will get on base, too.
2: Also
4: though.
2: A guy who could have been considered for shortstop. But, yeah, I mean, maybe
4: yeah.
2: the best maybe the best option.
4: Yeah, I would say so, at least from what we have
2: if
4: left.
2: If we had a DH, I'd be going Udoka.
4: right.
2: I mean, a lot of good options there.
4: And then my right fielder, I'm going to go with another guy relatively fast. Not as fast as Frank, not as fast as Devontae, but going to be for sure a better hitter than them. Give me Wayne Selden. Am I right fielder?
2: That's a good pick.
4: Thank you.
2: He's got athleticism, and he'll be in the middle of the lineup, I imagine.
4: Yeah. All right, you have one more here.
2: Yeah, so I gotta go with a second baseman, which I don't know. It's tricky because second base you don't generally have. But that's the thing is my catcher, Sherron Collins, I mean, he's going to provide some offense too.
4: Right.
2: So second base, I just got to go with somebody that, to be quite candid, it's got to be somebody with chemistry.
4: Yeah.
2: And shortstop.
4: Sure.
2: And somebody who is also a good defender. Nobody gets by him. And occasionally comes up with a big hit, two, three, four big hits. Give me Mario Chalmers.
4: Mario.
2: At nice. Second base.
4: I thought you were going to go with Darna or Darrell Arthur.
2: You going How strange Mario? Would that look with Shady at second?
4: Yeah. So Mario Chalmers at your second base. Okay, let's figure out our lineup.
2: Yeah, I'm gonna do my lineup here.
4: Yeah, so my lineup, I mean, batting first for me. Actually, you know what? I'm going to change this up. I think batting first for me, I'm going with Frank.
2: Okay.
4: Second, I'm going to go ahead and have Markieff Morris at second.
2: Man. And
4: second
2: what do you expect power from him, or do you expect...
4: I do expect a little bit of power from
2: your second baseman.
4: Yeah, from the second baseman. I think I'm going to have to go with KJ Adams at the three hole.
2: You're big on KJ. That's very surprising not going the Morris twins back-to-back. I think that might mess with some chemistry.
4: Yeah, I mean, maybe. You know, we'll certainly see. I'm going to go with Wayne Selden at the four
2: spot.
4: Just because
2: Marcus Morris. Ouch.
4: Marcus Morris is hitting five. Morris is hitting five. He's going to be the first guy in that second tier. And then I'm going to go Mitch Lightfoot at six, Devontae at seven, and then Marcus Garrett at eight. And then if we're going pitchers, like obviously the pitcher just has to be the nine hole, so give me Hunter at nine.
2: Okay. Who'd you put Marcus Garrett at? I don't necessarily love your necessarily love your team, but that's okay. You have one lefty in the lineup, and you're putting him at ninth.
4: Yep.
2: I'm not doing that. My pitcher's not
4: going to... Josh Dykoff, he's a good nine-hole hitter. Yeah, Josh...
2: Dykoff doesn't.
4: Yeah. No, Dylan Slaughterback.
2: Yes.
4: That's who it was.
2: Yes.
4: Not Josh Dykoff. Dylan Slaughterback.
2: But he's a righty.
4: Yeah, I know, but still.
2: All right,
4: your nine-hole doesn't necessarily have to be your worst hitter.
2: Let's go... for me, I'm going Devon Dotson as a leadoff. Classic spring chicken, if you will. I think my best hitter, I'm going to hit second, and that's going to be Ochai Agbaji.
4: Sure.
2: Hitting third, I want to mix in the lefty, and there's going to be some power there. Give me Xavier Henry.
4: That's a good pick. That's right. I saw him being third or fourth on there.
2: Give me Jamari Traylor cleaning things up in the right field spot. That makes sense to me.
4: Yeah, good hitter.
2: And again, clean things up. That'd be good.
4: So, Sherron, you said he was going to give you offense, but he's not even in the top four.
2: He's coming up.
4: Okay.
2: He's coming up. In fact, I got to decide if I like him. I don't like him here because I want a little bit of speed toward the bottom of the order.
4: Yeah.
2: So, give me Jalen Wilson hitting third.
4: Fifth?
2: Or hitting fifth, playing third.
4: Yeah.
2: And then I've got, let's see, I've got Perry Ellis, Russell Robinson, Mario Chalmers, and Sherron. So I'm actually going to hit Perry Ellis here. That's six.
4: I don't hate that. Disrespectful to Sherron.
2: But then watch me turn this lineup over.
4: Okay.
2: Because I've got Sherron, Mario Chalmers, and Russell Robinson. You talk about speed, and then you turn it over to Devon Dotson at the top.
4: Sure.
2: Give me Sherron because he's going to have more power than the other two.
4: Okay, so Sherron at the seven.
2: At catcher. And then Mario's a better offensive player than Russell Robinson, so I'll take him.
4: That's disrespectful to Russell Robinson.
2: It's not. Look at the stats.
4: I can't.
2: I drafted Russell Robinson specifically because of his defense.
4: Okay.
2: If you have a fantastic defender, it's okay if he hits ninth.
4: I guess.
2: It's okay if he hits ninth. So give me Dotson, Agbaji, Xavier, Traylor, Wilson, Ellis, Collins, Chalmers, Robinson. I like this a lot. You've got a little bit of a pop in the middle of the order, and you've got some guys with some speed at the back end.
4: It's not bad. It's not a bad lineup. Right. I do like it. I think my...
2: What an interesting exercise.
4: It is an interesting exercise. I think KJ is going to be... KJ might be MVP, dude.
2: Like, you think?
4: Playing catcher, he's going to be hitting bombs. I think KJ is going to be great. Plus, I mean, you defensively, we're going to be so stout in the infield.
2: KJ would also be the first pick in the football draft.
4: Yeah, absolutely.
2: I mean, he and Teron would be...
4: Well, I mean, you're forgetting about... Oh, no. What's his name? The guy at the tight end who came in.
2: James Sosinski.
4: James Sosinski, yes.
2: You're right, I am forgetting
4: about him. How could you ever forget about James Sosinski?
2: KU legend, both on the gridiron and the hardwood.
4: Right.
2: How about that?
4: Okay, go through. So I have pitching, Hunter Dickinson, center field, Devontae Graham, first base, Mitch Lightfoot, shortstop, Marcus Morris. Second base, Markieff Morris. Left field, Frank Mason. Catcher, KJ Adams. Third base, Marcus Garrett. And then right field, Wayne Selden. And then who do you have?
2: All right. Collins at catcher, Abaji in center. Love that. Dotson in left, Jalen Wilson at third, Xavier Henry at first, Jamari Traylor in right. Perry Ellis, pitcher, he's got the temperament. He's got the durability.
4: Good.
2: Russell Robinson at short, he's my best defender. And then Mario Chalmers at second base, got that chemistry up the middle as well, just as you do with the Marcus Twins, as Marv Albert once referred them.
4: The Marcus Twins.
2: Fantasy draft. 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
1: All right, we're going to go back to Allen Fieldhouse here from head coach Dan Fitzgerald. Pitcher Bodie Ray, catcher Augusto Mungarrieta, KU, opening the Lawrence Regional tomorrow against Northeastern, Arkansas, and Missouri State, also potential opponents for KU at some point this weekend. Part two of the presser from earlier, here it is.
2: Before game two. So I think you see just nationally across the board, you know, Arkansas did it last year when we were at their place. It's becoming more and more commonplace for the one seed to pick that early game.
3: I wanted to ask you, too, about Max Solis, because he began his career at Arkansas. Looks like he's gotten more opportunities this year. What's he meant to the team?
2: Yeah, he's an unsung hero on this thing. You know, Max has grinded through a lot, and he's come up in some really big spots and has been, you know, sometimes with guys that aren't getting the at-bats that maybe they'd like, you worry about where does the attitude go, and Max has been, an unbelievable attitude. He continues to work. And, you know, one of the things we talk about throughout the year is you just keep grinding. You just never know when your number's going to get called. And so in the conference tournament, you know, Savion comes in and hits a big walk-off home run and hadn't had an at-bat in a while. Max comes in at BYU, hadn't played in a while, and, you know, we tried to give Augie game three off. Max comes in, and one of the first pitches he sees, he hits a bomb to right. So he's continued to work. We'll for sure see him at some point this weekend, but he's a great Jayhawk, a great teammate, great worker, and has a big future ahead of him in baseball.
4: Dean McCoy with Kansas Nation. This is for Augie and Bodie. I guess seeing the backyard come to fruition, obviously, with the expanded seating and everything, I guess, what do you think that, as players, I guess, what's your viewpoint on that, and how do you think that's going to help you guys, especially, you know, obviously hosting this regional and seeing all these Kansas fans here?
5: Yeah, I think it's awesome to see the support that we've been getting throughout the year. I didn't really imagine, coming from a junior college where you're lucky to get, like, 20 fans in the crowd, seeing the people up in the crowd during the weekends, 1,000-plus out, and the expansion and the constant support of donors and the athletic program is just awesome to see. But they're great to have there, but at the end of the day, it's us on the field executing. So it's awesome to have the support, but we're just focused on performing on the field and going out there and competing at the highest level. So.
6: Yeah, like Bodie say, like we came from junior college where a 25 people crowd is a lot of people, so we don't really care about how much people we get. I mean, it's good for the fans; they're gonna have more space to play with and have fun. But we just worry about what we're gonna do in the game and execute and everything.
7: Coach, I was wondering what's going through your mind on your pitching plan for tomorrow. Well, if you don't have a guy, who are the candidates?
2: We're starting Dom Bagley tomorrow.
7: And then maybe can you talk about what's made him such a solid pitcher this year?
2: Yeah, you know, he's got 40-some starts under his belt in the last 3 years. He hasn't, you know, he's pitched every weekend of his college career. And, you know, the past 2 months he's been as good as anyone in the country. It's a really steady mix. He can throw anything at any count. He's a great athlete. You know, On days when he's not pitching, I, you know, remind him about once a week that he's got to have his spikes nearby because he would be a candidate to go in the game if we ever came down to it, needing another position player. He was a legit hitter and athlete coming out of high school. Certainly could have done both, but he's as good as they get. And against a team like Northeastern, you need to show up with your one and compete. So he's the guy.
7: Yeah, and I'm sorry, Tom Murphy, Arkansas Democrat. Said you were in Fayetteville last year, but you didn't play them. But I'm sure you dug down a little bit on Arkansas. What do you make of their program, what Dave's done there?
2: Well, yeah, I mean, I have incredible respect for Dave, and long before he was at Arkansas, you know, what he did at Nebraska was incredible.

0: what he did at all of his stops. You know, he's a first ballot Hall of Fame coach, and he's got an incredible staff. You know, Matt Hobbs is a very close friend of mine and certainly one of the premier pitching coaches in the country. I coached Nate Thompson. He's a DBU guy. I didn't coach him at DBU, but I coached him in Alaska. He's a fantastic hitting guy. Bobby Warnes is an outstanding coach, and they've got, you know, a ton of people in their ops and everything else. So they're the real deal. Dave has been as consistent as anyone in our sport, probably in our sport's history, in terms of just year in, year out, doing it at multiple stops. And, couldn't have more respect for how they do it, how they go about it, and they've been the gold standard in a lot of ways.
1: Gary Bedore, KC Star. Coach, last year you guys broke a long KU drought. You got to the tournament. Can that experience help this year's team, even though not many guys played into the players? Did Dom mention last year at all?
0: Yes, the experience, I think, does help. If not a ton of guys returning, but I think, you know, the going into last year, there was certainly a goal of getting there, and I think there was an understood expectation of doing it this year. So I think the expectation of doing this was there, and the guys that were there can certainly speak to the experience. I don't go in the clubhouse, that's their space, so I don't know how much they've talked about it, but you guys answered the second part of Gary's question.
2: Yeah, I was going to say, I don't think that's much of a conversation within our clubhouse. It's a brand-new team. Obviously, they've had that. I mean, when we look at – we're looking at the future and we're looking at what's to come this weekend, so we're not really even talking about what happened last week or the week before that. It's kind of in the past, so just focusing on the future and what's to come.
3: Yeah, same. We're a totally different team, and we're just ready to go this weekend. That's it.
4: Anything else? Thanks, guys. That's part two of the press conference from a little bit earlier today. Head coach Dan Fitzgerald, as well as Bodie Ray, Augusto Mungarrieta. Coach Fitz very firmly saying that Dom Vegli will be going tomorrow against Northeastern. Arkansas is actually not going to be utilizing that same tactic, as they're going to be saving their ace and throwing their essentially Saturday guy tomorrow against Missouri State.
5: So essentially the way that I'm viewing this is that if Kansas beats Northeastern and then Arkansas beats Missouri State, Kansas will wind up going against Arkansas, and Dietz is by far and away their best pitcher, one of the best pitchers in the nation that they've seen. So they're going to be utilizing a different strategy, I guess, in terms of mixing some of their guys around. You know, it is what it is. I mean, it's Arkansas, but at the same time, you know, you just kind of, and I hate to use coach speak on you, but you just kind of got to take it one game at a time. You know what I mean? Get through Northeastern and, you know, hopefully you put up a lot of runs, you limit them to virtually none, if not none, and then use that momentum heading into Arkansas, right? It's your place. Arkansas fans have been clowning on Hoagland all week long. Kansas needs to, you know, go out there and show them that they are the better team, because Kansas is the better team. Kansas has better hitting than Arkansas. Kansas has better pitching than Arkansas. I understand Kansas is going to be going up against their ace, but at the same time, doesn't matter, because you have faith in guys like Tyson LeBlanc and Josh Dykoff and Tyson Owens and all the guys on the offensive side of the ball. Like, they will be fine, especially being at home.
4: Yeah, looking forward to it. What a challenge it'll be against Northeastern. Again, a team that runs a lot. They've stolen more bases than anybody else by far in the NCAA. So we'll see how well Dom Vegli does keeping them off the base paths and how Kansas does defensively. But the other thing that we haven't talked about a ton that you just brought up, Kansas offensively should be able to score in this game. This is a Northeastern program that's very good. They're top four in the Coastal in pitching, hitting, and fielding, as you should be when you're a champion of a conference. But Kansas has faced really good competition this year, and looking forward to the challenge and hopefully a fun weekend at Hoagland Ballpark. After this, we're going to talk a little bit more about the other potential opponents for KU. Before we close it out, a special, almost exclusively baseball version of Rock Chalk Sports here in advance of the first ever regional here in Lawrence. More coming up, ESPN Kansas City, KansasNation.com.

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4: 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KU Baseball taking on Northeastern, but they might battle Arkansas. They might battle Missouri State. It's not a secret that this is a very good pod, a very good regional. 38 average RPI, Dan, of these four teams. That's as high as anybody right now of the 16 regionals in the NCAA tournament. So it'll be a challenge.
5: Yeah, I think when you look at it, obviously Kansas getting the 15 certainly didn't give them any favors in pairing them up, right? Arkansas is one of the best two seeds, if not probably the best two seed right now. Missouri State, probably the best three seed in all of the regionals, right? So when you look at in terms of the RPI, you have two really solid programs coming in at the higher levels with, you know, Arkansas and Missouri State. And then also you have Northeastern coming in who, again, like you said, they're top four in virtually everything in the CAA. They lead the nation in stolen bases. They have, you know, solid pitching staff, solid hitting as well. But when you look at Arkansas, who, again, if Arkansas were to beat Missouri State, just going to – I don't know, you always hate playing this game just because you don't want to jump the gun and say, oh, yeah, well, Arkansas is going to beat Missouri State and KU is going to beat Northeastern. Anything can happen, right? Missouri State could beat Arkansas tomorrow, right? So we don't necessarily know what's going to happen, but we'll kind of, you know, break down each one of these teams. I mean, Arkansas is just a really solid, well-rounded program, right? I mean, when you look at them, batting 275 on the year, Camden Kozel is by far and away their best hitter. Batting 322, 20 home runs, 70 RBIs on the year. I mean, he is just a do-it-all kind of guy, a really nice player for them. Damian Ruiz hitting 315. Other than that, nobody else hitting over 300, but they have two guys in the 290s and one guy in the 280s. And then when you look at the pitching staff, Kansas would more than likely go up against Hunter Dietz coming up tomorrow if Arkansas were to beat Missouri State. Hunter Dietz, 3-4 ERA. He has a 7-3 record this year, 15 appearances, you know, 79 innings pitched. Just a really solid numbers all throughout by Hunter Dietz, one of the best pitchers that we've seen in the in the nation, honestly, when you look at it. It's given up 66 runs, 36 runs, and 30 earned runs, also 29 walks. So, I mean, he's really good at making guys chase. I mean, you look up and down this pitching staff, he leads them in strikeouts by a lot. He has 117 strikeouts on the season. That's pretty damn good. I mean, that's like, you know, Don Bailey levels of making guys chase, right? So Kansas needs to do a good job of potentially not chasing and, you know, just sticking with these at-bats. Don't need to hit for power for Kansas. Just need to get on base and work around. And I think Kansas will be okay. But, yeah, Gabe Gakel, I'm assuming is how you say the name, Gakel. He's going to be pitching for Arkansas tomorrow against Missouri State. He has a 3.99 ERA for what it's worth, another really solid pitcher. He has a 6-3 record. Anything under 4 is pretty dang good. But Hunter Dietz with a 3.4 ERA could give Kansas some issues.
4: There's also the weather impact. Of course, it's been raining today. Might rain tomorrow. I don't expect there to be a lot of storms. So with the new Mammoth turf, likely going to get both of these games in. But Coach Fitz said, as you guys heard a little bit earlier, that one of the advantages, you're probably going to get the first game in. Because the higher seed or the highest seed hostie gets to choose if they want the noon game or if they want the later game.
5: Right.
4: And Coach Fitz talking about how you're probably going to get the game in plus more recovery time. Plus, I think there's something to be said, and Coach Self has talked about this before in the NCAA tournament, there's something to be said for just getting out there and playing. Like,
5: right.
4: How many times has KU basketball had a primetime game, and they've had to wait all day, and you watch, and, you know, you hope you see some upsets, I get. You get a taste, I guess, you get a taste of the tournament maybe more if you don't play it until later.
5: Yeah,
4: but
5: having the late game in the Big 12 tournament is always the worst.
4: Oh, my God, you're just sitting around all day, and I guess that's potentially a plus for Kansas. Some fan information, went over this a little bit yesterday, but KU has increased the capacity of Hoagland Ballpark by about 60%, up to roughly 4,000 people. The backyard is the new fan area beyond the left field fence. Lawn chairs are permissible in the backyard. The location of the visiting team's bullpen, which was previously down the left field line, it's now moving, and that old location is going to be used for standing room only for fans, access to concessions and beverages as well. You also can access the Crimson Club at Allen Fieldhouse at no cost. They'll have concessions in there as well. Students, this is important because students have really made Hoagland Ballpark the excitement, the great venue that it's become at this point this season. So I'll go over this. First, 130 students with a valid KU student ID can pick up a ticket for free at the Allen Fieldhouse ticket office. After the 130 tickets are claimed, students can purchase tickets for $10 based on availability. Student seating going to be in the bleacher areas and in the backyard. In order to have an opportunity to secure tickets, students should arrive to the ballpark early. So keep that in mind with a noon game Friday. If Kansas wins Saturday, the game will be at 5. The KU game will be at 5. If Kansas loses, then Saturday, the KU game will be at noon. Noon and 5, Saturday, Sunday, and, of course, tomorrow as well. Student tickets can be claimed for the game. Student tickets can only be claimed for the game. KU is participating on the day of the game. So if KU is playing in the second game, which would happen on Saturday if KU loses tomorrow, the first 130 students cannot claim their free ticket until gates open. The Allen Fieldhouse ticket office will be open 2 hours prior to the first game each day. So that tomorrow means it's going to be a 10 a.m. open ticket office over at Allen Fieldhouse. I mentioned Crimson Club as well. Fans can update their game day experience by purchasing a tailgate tent through Revel XP. The tailgates will be set up in left field outside of the backyard. Again, KUathletics.com/tickets has all this information, but wanted to get that out for you. Dan and I are going to be out there, and we're going to be providing the best coverage on Kansas Nation.
5: Yes, we absolutely will. Be sure to follow us along on all of our social media platforms, Twitter, Instagram, TikTok, at The Kansas Nation, Kansas Nation on Facebook, Kansas Nation on YouTube. Going to be posting all over all things KU baseball. Have some relatively breaking news in terms of when we're recording this show. KU lands a 3-star tight end commit in the class of 2027, Luke Gazzaniga, 3-star tight end, key target for several weeks. SMU and Utah were both very, very heavily involved. But, deciding to come over to Kansas as Luke Gazzaniga winds up committing to Kansas. Again, another highly touted tight end coming onto this roster, really going to potentially make an impact. And, you know, you talk about I mean, I don't know. I'm going to chalk this up to Andy Kolodnicki coming back.
4: Yeah, and Matt Lubick.
5: Well, and that's the thing. And
4: Matt Lubick, of course, was here last year, but the tight ends coach. Those guys had a lot of success. Mason Fairchild.
5: Yeah. Well, and Henry brought it up. He said Tyler Warren's probably doing more to recruit tight ends to Kansas than anything just because of what you saw with Tyler Warren and how he was utilized at Penn State whenever Andy Kolodnicki was there. And being able to squeeze all that potential out of him is really, really awesome. 57th ranked tight end in terms of the class of 2027. 94th ranked rising senior in California. He's a 1,019th ranked prospect in the class, but the 55th ranked tight end in California. So 57th ranked tight end in all the 2027 class, and I guess California's just cranking out tight ends because he's a 55th ranked tight end in California.
4: Well, Henry Greenstein knows California knows how to party.
5: California does know how to party, but last year he was 6'4", caught 20 passes for 332 yards, 4 touchdowns, played in 8 games, won a state championship as well, but a really solid player. And, yeah, he's going to be joining Mason Oglesby, and they're going to be fighting for some playing time, or potentially not. Maybe you're going to be seeing some, blank two personnel with a couple of attached tight ends out there. So this is a big-time get for Kansas, and Kansas continues to shine.
4: And how about you got Kevin Sullivan and Jack Utes coming as well for the class of 2026. I mean, it's no joke what Kansas is doing at the tight end spot. And, again, I brought this up yesterday, and I think it was the first time when I said it that I realized it. Kansas has had a couple good tight ends. You look at Mason Fairchild, you look at Derek Fine, and Jared Casey did a lot of great things here, but there's not really been that guy. I mean, Fine would be the closest in terms of that guy. I mean, Fine played in the NFL, and he was on those Todd Reesing teams, on the Orange Bowl team.
5: Right. DeSean Haneke should have been. Like, that's just DeSean Haneke's biggest what if.
4: You don't have, the Todd Reesing is the quarterback.
5: Right.
4: The Dez Briscoe, Kerry Meyer is the wide receiver. And there have been some other guys. You look at linebackers. There's a lot of them. You could say we're fantastic players. Joe Dineen and Nick Reed. Steven Johnson played some years in the NFL. And, cornerbacks. You got the guys. You got Aqib Talib and Chris Harris and, running backs. You've got the guy. It's just you haven't had that at tight end spot.
5: Right.
4: So it's impressive what Kansas is
5: Derek Fine is probably
4: he's the guy.
5: The one that you think about, Him and Mason Fairchild. And Mason Fairchild, did an excellent job. But, you don't look at Mason Fairchild and say he was, particularly elite and should be in the same conversation as, a Todd Reesing. But in terms of the Kansas tight ends, that's what you're probably looking at right now. So, like I said, with Andy Kolodnicki coming back at the helm, I think it's going to be a tight end resurgence. You know how much I love my tight ends, man. I wear my tight end U hat, my tight end U hoodie all the time. So
4: one of the great S-backs of our time, Dan.
5: Stingers up.
4: Courtright. 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High noon tomorrow, KU and Northeastern opening the Lawrence Regional here in the NCAA tournament. For Elijah Schmidt behind the cameras and Dan Courtright, Sean Kellerman staying. 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
5: 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Today's guest, actor Dave Franco. WWE superstar Jade Cargill. Actor Utkar Shambudkar. And now, sitting in for Rich, O'Shea Jackson Jr.
6: Yay!
7: Welcome to another episode of the Rich Eisen Show. I know what you're thinking. What is that smooth molasses I hear in my ear? That's right. I am guest hosting film and television's O'Shea Jackson Jr., now radio's O'Shea Jackson Jr.
9: What can he do?
7: Thank you, man. Of course, I'm joined by Chris Brockman.
9: What's up, man? Great to see you.
7: Good to see you. Hey, Philly in the building.
10: What's up, O'Shea?
7: Not to mention the man, Big Tuna in the building, TJ Jefferson. Good to see you, TJ.
10: What up, cousin?
7: Man, feeling good. You know, gave me the keys again. This is my second time hosting.
10: Word.
7: Feeling pretty good. Feeling pretty powerful.
10: Feeling you.
7: Yeah, so, you know, today is the start of a two-day hostile takeover. See, I've already got my Los Angeles memorabilia here.
10: Propaganda.
9: I noticed that.
7: My football signed by MVP Matthew Stafford. Shout
9: okay.
7: out to nine.
9: Okay.
7: My, the Kobe Bryant rookie car. Shout out to RJ for that one. Yes, you see these treasures.
9: What is going on?
7: These are just the first steps.
9: Okay, great.
10: Auction over there.
7: Now, you guys know that I've been complaining. Which I love to do. But I've been complaining because I've been here. I've been a celebrity guest on here the most. I got to have the record. Not a single photo of me around here. Unbelievable.
11: We explained that to you yesterday. You also work here.
9: Yeah, you're an employee.
11: Yeah, you don't get that privilege.
7: You know, I hear that.
9: So you have an ID number.
7: But it doesn't do anything for my ego.
9: Okay.
11: Your ego is not your amigo, my friend.
7: I have decided that I was going to give a gift.
9: Oh.
7: Yes, give a gift to the Rich Eisen programming, its fans, and, of course, you guys.
11: Oh, boy.
7: So.
9: What the hell?
7: Come on now. For our listeners who can't see, there's a regal painting of me now available here at the Rich Eisen Show. We're going to find a spot to
9: Where are you going
7: to
9: put this?
7: We're going to figure it out, man.
11: I know where we put it, right next to Bill Belichick's picture in the back.
9: In the bathroom?
11: In the bathroom, yeah. That's a perfect spot.
7: This is actually my great, great, great, great, great Uncle Chavis. Who discovered the Gulf of Mexico.
11: The Gulf of America?
7: No, not that one. That was discovered later.
11: Yeah, later.
7: Well, yeah. So
11: wow.
7: We'll figure out a place to hang that up.
11: I feel like horns.
7: Love that.
11: I feel like horns should be blaring when you hold that picture up. Like, you hold it up and it's like.
7: Thank you. And for those who know me on Twitter, that's actually my profile.
11: I know. Well, you got a horn? Feller, you got a horn?
4: Not yet. I'll get that.
7: Yes.
9: Oh, my gosh. Yeah, that's amazing.
7: I mean, you guys don't have regal paintings of yourself?
9: So here's the thing.
11: I don't.
9: Full disclosure. So I drove O'Shea to work this morning.
7: Thanks for that.
9: We live near each other. And I was like, I offered to, yeah, hey, do you need a ride tomorrow? Yeah, sure.
7: Mm-hmm.
9: So I roll over there in Casa de Jackson. And he goes, hey, can you pop the trunk? And I'm like, what? I got some stuff I'm bringing in. So he has, you know, the Stafford football, bobbleheads from the lowrider bobblehead from his dad a couple weeks ago at Dodger Stadium. And then he has this thing, but I didn't get a look at it. I didn't know what it was. He had it all wrapped up, and I'm just like, what could happen here?
7: The answer is me.
9: That's what it is.
11: Wow.
9: You dressed as like a Commodore.
11: And not Lionel Richie.
9: From the 1800s.
7: Come on, man. This is beautiful work.
11: All right, let's time this better. Shay, put the picture down, and now lift it up, and Jay,
9: ready, hit it.
7: Come on, man.
11: We need a little.
7: That boy a star.
11: We need some. I like the horn. I think it needs to be a little more, though. On that.
9: Can I get the backstory to this?
7: Oh, it's actually, it was actually a gift from my ex-girlfriend's mom.
9: What?
4: Go on.
7: Shay is a lovable guy, dude. I keep trying to tell y'all.
11: Your ex's mom.
7: My ex's mother gifted that for me for Christmas, I believe. And
11: did she like you?
9: Did she?
7: I mean, I'm awesome.
11: Yeah, okay.
9: Did you drop a hint that maybe you wanted something like this, or she just picked it out of the blue?
7: She had to have gotten the idea because these type of paintings I see a lot for pets, which is awesome.
11: Wait
7: too,
11: a second.
7: By the way.
11: So was she trying to say that you were her pet?
7: No, not at all, man. Shay is just, I mean, I'm Shay. I'm a great guy. I'm funny. I got the jokes. Treated her daughter well.
9: Yep.
7: So I get a painting of myself.
9: Yep.
7: And I thought of the perfect place for it to go, the Rich Eisen Show. So I'm sure Rich will love it.
11: Man.
7: You don't think?
11: I mean, definitely not. No.
9: No. I think this is
7: TJ.
9: I'm about this. Yeah.
7: But thank you for carpooling.
9: No problem. We had a great ride this morning.
11: Yeah, so if you guys are in Los Angeles on the 405 this morning and you see a black SUV cruising down, going north, or south rather.
9: South of 405.
11: And you thought, wow, that kind of looked like Chris Brockman and Shay Jackson. Well,
9: It was.
11: Yeah. What was it like, you two in the car together?
9: Yeah, we were in the carpool.
7: It was great.
11: That was a good thing, right? Because you normally can't get in the carpool.
9: Can't get in the carpool lane in the morning.
11: Like the Wonder Twins, you know, you combine forces and now you can carpool lane experts.
7: We were talking about that Curb Your Enthusiasm episode where, you know, Larry obviously has to use the carpool lane. Yeah, so he picks
11: someone who's in need of a ride.
7: Yeah. And, not that happened. And so, we rode that. We talked a little bit about, mostly about the pandemic.
9: Yeah, we were talking about the pandemic for a little bit, what it was like.
11: Why?
9: 2020. Well, it was because of you, actually.
7: Yeah, honestly. I was like, usually when I ride with TJ, he tells me nightmare stories about how you guys were working during the pandemic. So I wanted to get his side of it.
11: Yeah, was I lying?
7: No. It was scary for the folks around here. They're survivors.
9: Yeah. And we were just commenting on the people we were passing. We had a great ride this morning.
4: Did you honk at anybody?
9: Did we honk at anyone? I wish that was my horn.
7: we spoke a little bit about whenever I see USC alums, I always want to do the fight on, but the fight on is like, it's just a peace sign, or they think I'm trying to get over. And so I saw somebody with a USC alum license plate, and then I saw it was a lady, and I didn't want to scare her. Like, what is he throwing up at me?
9: Yeah.
7: You know, it was a weird time, but we had a great conversation. The thing I want to talk to you guys about, though, is these NBA playoffs. It's a scary, scary time. Wow. OKC, San Antonio, how are y'all feeling about it?
9: Yeah, game six tonight in San Antonio, do or die game for the Spurs. It looks like they're more on the die side, I got to say. It feels like OKC. I know Chris Webber said yesterday that he likes the Spurs big tonight, and that's kind of how the games have been going. I said this yesterday, Shay. I'm wondering if you agree. We thought we were going to get this epic seven-game series, especially after game one. Wemby showcases himself to the world with the 40-20 game. He hits the bomb, Steph Curry logo three, and it's like, wow, we are going to get seven absolute classics. It is going to be a battle. It hasn't been the case. Game one has been the best game of the series, and every other game has kind of been a blowout and a little ho-hum down the stretch. OKC did that in game five to take a 3-2 lead, and now it looks like to me that the Spurs are just kind of out of gas. You know, Wemby didn't really have his legs. He had a horrible night shooting. Him and De'Aaron Fox were 4 of 15 each. You know, an 8 for 30 night for your two best players obviously is not going to get it done. And I kind of think this series is over. I'm wondering what you guys think.
7: I don't think so. I have full confidence in the Spurs handling business at home and then going back to, you know, the referee's favorite building, you know, wherever the Oklahoma City Thunder play. But I just don't expect them to shoot 29% from three while OKC is putting up, what was it, 44% from three. Like, they were on fire. San Antonio's not going to go down easy, you know, especially in that building.
9: Yeah.
7: As a Laker fan, Spurs have been one of the teams and organizations that I have to tip my cap to. I have to give respect to. And, yeah, they're feeling it. I think it's going to go seven, especially when the other series was just that clean sweep.
9: Yeah.
7: So I feel like it's going to go seven.
9: Are you saying the league is going to put their thumb on the scale a little bit tonight?
7: I didn't say that.
8: Don't leave
7: but
8: down that path.
7: I did not say that. And so, TJ, how do you feel about Texas fighting Oklahoma?
8: Yeah. What does that have to do?
7: This is what it is. Texas and Oklahoma already got their beef, but, like, this is just adding a new chapter.
8: No, I've said the last few days, I think this is going seven. Chris, you are right, though. I feel like the Spurs, you know, having not really been in this situation before, not like the Thunder have had this long history of getting to this point, even though they are the defending champions. Spurs haven't been in this spot. They're still fairly young. I think Fox at 28 is the oldest player that sees rotational minutes. So Wemby, Chris, he did, man. He looked like he might have been out of gas a little bit, getting beat up a little bit. We'll take a lot out of you. Plus, the man's 7'13", right? Mm-hmm. Like, you can't expect him to have the same type of gas tank that a 6'4", 6'5", player is getting up and down the court. But the coach, Mitch Johnson, the other day said he can't have 15 shots. That's mm-hmm. the guy who can make sure that he doesn't have 15 shots, right? You've got to draw something up to make sure that man has the ball in his hand more, maybe put his back to the basket more. It's great, Chris. It's awesome to see a dude that tall shooting from midcourt. Is he most effective on the perimeter?
9: No, definitely not.
8: Put him down low, man. I'm a big man basketball old school fan, and I know the analytics and the data says that's not how you play, but I can't get that out of my mind. The greatest players I saw outside of Jordan were big men. Put him down low, then let him create for his teammates. See, when the double comes, kick it out to somebody. But he's just scratching the surface, man. He's 22. He's going to be an all-time great, health permitting. So,
7: and the for those keeping score, if somebody is 7'13", they are also 8'1". Wembanyama is 8'1".
9: But math, I got to tell TJ, math brought to you by
7: my favorite story. One of my favorite stories you ever told me.
8: Uh-huh.
7: TJ used to rap while playing basketball, and I could just imagine. Well,
9: that's not annoying.
7: Right. I could just imagine, like, defending TJ in the post, him scoring a layup, and I hear a small poem as he walks away.
9: Just bars.
7: It would infuriate me.
9: Yeah.
7: Oh, yeah, going for the knees.
8: I didn't know I was doing it till I was told, man. When you drive, you just, like, start spitting lyrics, and I was like, oh.
7: That's insane that you just go in the pocket of
8: with the boom, ping, ping, turn around baseline like Bernard King, you know, just stuff like that.
9: We'll play what's more likely tomorrow, but a quick one today, more likely to be the higher number, SGA free throw attempts or Wemby shot attempts.
8: Free throw attempts versus shot.
9: So SGA had for game six tonight. SGA had 17 free throws in game five, and Wemby obviously only the 15 shot attempts.
8: Well, Wemby needs to put up 20.
7: Yeah, yeah. So, I feel safe going with Wemby tonight, but game seven, give me Shea all day.
9: speaking of, we got a sneak preview. This is a Rich Eisen Show exclusive. Should OKC go back-to-back, we have an exclusive rendering of their championship ring for the back-to-back.
8: Oh, whoa.
9: I'm not sure you guys saw this.
8: So for radio, this is a whistle, like Too Short would hold, except it's got OKC logo on it.
9: Yeah, NBA champions. NBA champions. Yeah, yeah.
8: It's like Philly.
9: It's a very, very dynamic, luxurious-looking ring.
7: It can do so much.
9: It just happens to be in the shape of a whistle.
8: Did Jason of Beverly Hills make that? Because that thing's pretty it's pretty tight.
7: Apparently, Allen Iverson made it. AI. Everybody knows I'm not really a fan of AI when it's stuff like that.
9: That is funny.
7: That is what we're giving up our water for. Right? You know, and it's something to be said. Obviously, I'm a Laker fan, for those who don't know.
8: No, you?
7: Get it together.
9: This guy.
7: But when we lost to the Thunder and the entire league was on our side, that is some sick stuff. You know how far things have to go for the entire league to be like, the Lakers got gypped. That's insane.
8: That is true.
7: No, but I'm not going to be the one to point it out. I'll just let everyone in the sports world talk about it. Not me. How about the Knicks, though? Pretty excited for them.
8: I am.
9: Are you?
7: I mean, look at that fan base. If that city wins a championship, I would move. Like, you have to leave the city. Spike Lee said it better be on the road. They're going to go insane.
8: Home or road, it doesn't matter, man.
7: Dude.
8: It's becoming Gotham, and Batman ain't coming to save them.
7: Look at that. Just maniacs. And as somebody who, you know, when I get excited about something, I go all out. All right?
9: If I've like something. I've seen the videos, yeah.
7: Yeah, I'll make you love it. And Knicks fans embody that. Yeah. I want this for them so bad just to see the chaos.
8: It's just fun to watch fans have fun. Now, like, here's the deal, right?
7: What's the
8: deal? Are most of those people out there being chaotic, are they true Knicks fans? Maybe. Are they people who just want to be out there just to be out there? Yeah, it's probably like a 60-40 split.
9: Sure.
8: You know what I mean? But it's still fun and interesting. And as long as I'm not in the middle of it, I love to see it. Yeah, I don't have no parts of that.
9: Yeah, but as a certified hater, I want them to be happy. What, are you kidding me? New York fans, I'm going to root for them? Absolutely not.
8: Well, at least you know who you are and what you stand for.
7: Yeah. You've been doing that Eastern Conference stuff, bro. That's that Celtic.
9: Hey, I get
7: that Celtic warrior.
9: It's deep inside.
8: Who's he, Sheamus?
7: Yeah, bro, because I've decided I will never call the Celtics again.
8: The Celtics?
7: Yeah, the Boston Celtics.
8: That's how I feel about the football team in Philadelphia. I just call them the Eagles with a lowercase I. Lowercase I, Eagles. And the Washington football team. So I that level of petty, assalamu alaikum. I'm with you on.
7: Hey, man. Please hold the bacon.
8: Yes, sir.
7: Well, look, we got a good show today.
9: It's going to be fun.
8: Yeah.
7: Got a good show today. Got my buddy, my co-star, Dave Franco. Forgot I have my glasses on. Dave Franco.
8: Co-star from
7: about,
8: what?
7: His hit movie, Idiots.
8: Oh, okay.
7: So we don't know if it's a hit yet.
8: Oh, it will be.
7: It just is because he's in it. Yeah. I hear O'Shea Jackson Jr. is in it.
9: Hey,
7: love him.
9: Heard of him.
7: Mason Thames. So I'm going to be talking to him for a while. WWE superstar Jade Cargill.
8: Hey, a storm is coming.
7: A storm is coming. She's got some Rhea Ripley. She's dealing with Rhea Ripley.
9: Uh-oh. Not good.
7: Yeah, this weekend. Clash in Italy. That's going to be big. Got my man Utkarsh Abutkar.
8: Yeah, man.
7: That's going to be great to talk to him. He's a Washington Wizards fan. That's got to be rough.
8: Well, he's got some hope right now. He's got some hope.
9: They got the number one pick. They got AD. They got Trae Young. You know, I mean,
8: things could turn around for Washington.
9: Playoff team?
7: You say not anymore?
9: Yeah, not anymore.
8: Well, I mean, there was a point where
9: it was ours.
8: Even like now, it's not good, but the future is very bright.
9: They're going to have A.J. DiBonza.
8: Yeah.
7: Oh, man.
9: They got a big three.
7: It's going to be a great interview. I'm pretty pumped. When we spoke to him, he said he was a Bullets fan.
8: So he's old school with it.
7: Yeah. You know, Wes Unseld and things like that. See how I knew Wes Unseld?
8: I'm impressed.
7: 1991 in the building.
8: Jeff Malone.
9: Popeye Jones.
8: Ooh. Jeff Malone and Popeye Jones. All right.
7: You know, I'm not going to act like I heard what was in my ear a second ago.
9: It's good to break.
8: It's about time we pay some bills.
7: Right. Time to pay some bills. Absolutely.
8: Dave Franco.
7: What a guy.
9: Let's go.
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0: like, you know, I wouldn't have it any other way. Like, he was there as someone who I could just talk to about anything, whatever I was going through. He had already been through it, and so that was invaluable. But it was like, it was a tricky thing. Tell me about your experience.
1: Yeah, you know, for those joining us on radio, my man Dave Franco is in the building. You know, we're speaking about us both having family members already in the business, mm-hmm. and what it was like finding our own path. And it's weird setting yourself up to have your own name when you have the exact same name as the guy.
0: And when you're literally playing him.
1: You're playing the guy, and you look just like the guy.
0: Yes.
1: It was a real weird map for me for myself. But I honestly found it through just being me, you know. I've been able to kind of make a name for myself in the things that I watch every day. You know, whether that was, you know, my first co-hosting with Mason in Ireland, or now hosting the Rich Eisen Show, my love of sports, being able to nerd out with TJ Jefferson on wrestling. You know, just those things that I just kind of stayed true to me, I found a pocket in.
0: That makes sense, yeah.
1: Plus I act.
0: You know? Okay, But, I mean, I got to imagine that obviously there is some crossover with you and your dad in terms of sensibilities or whatever it is, mannerisms or anything, but you are your own person, and you guys do have huge differences too, and you being true to yourself has like led you down your own path.
1: I smile in public a lot, you know, but if it's a sunny day and I'm just out there just frowning immediately, like, there's no way around it.
0: Let me talk about the different sides to you that I've seen. So we got, you know, I guess like in the movies, like, you've shown this kind of strong, kind of unpredictable, explosive side. And then in real life, you're so just, you're like the sweetest guy I've ever met.
1: Oh, yeah.
0: You are so loyal. You're just so grounded. You're so, look at that guy. There he is.
1: It captures all of that you're talking about. So I bring it up.
0: But Shay's got layers. And you get to show a little bit of all of them in Idiots coming out August 28th.
1: Yeah, baby! You're monster.
0: But it's true. It's true. You get to show a more vulnerable side in this movie. You want to talk about that?
1: Yeah. When you first told me about the role, you know, one of the things that you said was, like, I know you could kill it.
0: Mm-hmm.
1: As soon as I hear that, immediately it's a challenge. You know, immediately it's like, oh, well, my boy said I could kill him.
0: Yeah, yeah.
1: Like, I got to do what I do.
0: But when you read it, were you like, oh, wow, this is something I haven't quite done before?
1: Yeah.
0: Yeah.
1: It was something, it was a character, without giving too much, it was a character that demanded more of me than I've ever had to give a character.
0: Okay, yeah.
1: And so, you know, I had to go into a place of vulnerability, and also I got you, who, you know, you're not competitive, but you do offer challenges just unwillingly. Just for people to be a little inside baseball, there's a scene where I didn't think Dave was going to be crying.
0: Oh,
1: and and then I look at you and I'm like, yo, is it? You got tears? Like, it's his coverage. And he's crying. So I'm like, I can't not match him. So then I had to pull it out, bro. So it was pause. And so it was like a real moment where, as an actor, it was like, all right, Shay, step up.
0: But I think we bring the best out of each other in that way.
1: Absolutely.
0: Where I think we feel very comfortable with each other. Mm-hmm. And so we're willing to go to those places.
1: Yeah.
0: And again, I think we just believe in each other. And we build each other up where it's like, oh, you don't think you can do this? You can absolutely do this.
1: Yeah. And it was exhausting.
0: Yes, it was.
1: Tell us a little bit on how you got Idiots.
0: Okay, so Idiots, first off, should I just tell the people what it's about?
1: Yeah, just hit it.
0: Okay,
1: yeah,
0: all right. So
1: this is a promo.
0: Idiots is about two guys who are down on their luck. They're both dummies. They pair up to drive this rich teenager to rehab. Mm-hmm. And what they don't realize is this teenager is a full-on psychopath.
1: Ugh.
0: And he's going to make their life a living hell every step of the way.
1: Every step of the way.
0: Yeah, and so for me, I actually talked to our director, Macon Blair. Shout out to Macon.
1: Shout out to Macon.
0: I talked to him about this 10 years ago. Yeah, I don't know if you knew that. And at the time, I was too young to play this role. And so we just kind of, we talked about it, but we were like, this isn't the one. It's not meant to be. And then nearly 10 years go by, and I just reached out to him. I was like, whatever happened with that script? And he was like, oh, it almost went. It fell apart. And I was like, well, I'm here. If I can help in any way, I would love to be a part of this. And he came back to me a few days later, and he's like, let's go sell this thing. And so we took it out, and then we started casting it. And I was like, I know the perfect guy to be my just partner in crime, and you were the first person we went to, and I just knew that we would have a great time, and this whole movie depends on our chemistry and our banter, and I love the movie. It turned out great.
1: Yeah, I love the movie. You know, I've seen it, I think, 3 times.
0: Yeah.
1: And, I rarely do that. I have a problem. This is a little inside for you guys, too. After I watch myself on screen, I'm like, all right, I got it.
0: Yeah.
1: I rarely go back.
0: It's hard the first time watching yourself in anything, though.
1: Yeah, and I watch with a crowd. I don't watch, like, I don't get screenings.
0: That's tough. I don't do that. I want to watch it by myself in a dark room and just be like, okay, did I ruin my career or am I okay? You want to do it with an audience.
1: It's because, like, that's how I used to see all my dad's premieres and things.
0: Yeah.
1: And, like, Straight Outta Compton, that was the first time I watched with the cast, but, like, of course we're going to laugh at all of our jokes.
0: Sure.
1: So I just didn't feel like – I didn't get what I needed until I went to the premiere and I heard what the crowd was responding
0: to. That's fair.
1: And so, like, that's how I like to watch.
0: Yeah.
1: And it's very nerve-wracking. You know, it puts a lot of pressure on yourself when you can hear when something doesn't land you know, this, that, and the third.
0: But do you remember seeing this for the first time and being like, oh, wow.
1: Oh, it's cool. They crushed.
0: This is hitting.
1: They crushed Sundance, baby.
0: Yeah.
1: Sundance. Listen, for those who don't know, when you go to Sundance and you show your film, if your after party is whack, you have a terrible.
0: The after party tells you everything.
1: Everything. Our after party was
0: and
1: jumping.
0: And I've been at a whack after party at Sundance, and guess what? That movie didn't sell.
1: 100%. Our party was jumping. I was like, okay. Then I found out, like, they showed it, what, 7, 8 times. I was like, okay.
0: I know.
1: It must be pretty good.
0: I know. And what we're trying to do with this movie, too, is, like, It's balls to the wall comedy. Like,
1: yeah.
0: It is, we are taking big swings. Mm-hmm. But what I love about our director Macon is he's got some weird sensibilities, man.
1: Yeah.
0: He'll give you the biggest laugh out loud moment of the movie, and then he'll just on a dime turn and give you something real dark and heavy.
1: Yeah.
0: And so he keeps you on your toes, though, and there's no way to predict where this movie's going.
1: Yeah, it's that Macon switch where you feel comfortable.
0: Exactly.
1: You feel like, oh, man, this is working out.
0: Exactly.
1: Then, bam. Yeah, I'm pretty excited. I haven't been excited for a film that I'm in to be shown like this in a long time.
0: I mean, shit, how many events have you worn that idiot shirt to at this point?
2: It's starting to smell around here. Not going to lie.
0: You know what, though?
2: It's a little funky.
0: The excitement.
1: Yeah, dude, I've worn this. First of all, they're going to see this 3 days in a row. You know, I only got 5 made, so I've been trying to, like, flip and, like, get them through.
3: Well, at least it's not the same one over.
1: No. Never.
3: Rotate.
1: It would be peeling at this point. But I've worn it every week on our wrestling pod.
0: I love it.
1: Self-promo. If there's one thing my father's taught me is self-promo. I once saw him in a Big 3 hat drinking coffee out of a Big 3 mug with a Big 3 shirt watching the Big 3. The dude is a self-promoting machine.
0: Jay, can I ask you real quick? I'm gonna pivot on a dime like our director Macon does.
1: Ooh.
0: Doing the podcast thing.
1: Yeah.
0: Did it take you a while to kind of get comfortable with it and just, like, basically know how to, like, fill the space, keep the conversation going? Like, tell me about just that, those growing pains or anything like that.
1: Man, every now and then I'll go and I'll look at mine and TJ's early episode of NCW, the No Contest Wrestling Podcast, and we were a couple fish out of water.
0: In what way?
1: Like, we're so happy to be talking to a wrestler, and, like, you know, we're trying to find our rhythm amongst each other while also making the conversation not be robotic.
0: Fair.
1: But now we're about a year, almost 2 years in, and now we've gotten to the point where Same way with acting. They tell you the best actors listen.
0: Okay.
1: Same thing with doing an interview.
0: Yeah, yeah.
1: Because they're going to give you the next question.
0: Sure, exactly.
1: If you're listening well.
0: You can come in with your plan. You can come in with your questions. But it's like the best conversations. It's like you just got to let it flow. You got to go off their energy.
1: And, exactly. Yeah, yeah. And what we've always wanted to do was make a space that was different from any other show where most shows are, so tell us about what's going to happen this Monday night, and then, all right, bye.
0: Mm.
1: We would rather get to know the person.
0: Yes.
1: Get to...

0: is that case.
1: Exactly.
0: Yeah, yeah, yeah. But, I mean, a year or two in, you found yourself behind Rich Eisen's desk. This is insane, man.
1: It's wild. I'm still waiting for him to call and realize it's a mistake.
0: I'm curious, have you, and I'm taking over this interview, have you found that doing the podcast and gaining popularity there has actually helped with your acting career, too?
1: Absolutely, as far as, because when I'm not on a set, still having a camera to have to, you know,
0: get you
1: answer with, or yeah, like, you know, get it. With wrestling, a lot of it is character work anyway. Mm, mm. So like having to keep that excitement as a host and like keeping energy up and doing those things that we would usually do while we're on set. You know, every set is like the first day of school.
0: Yes, yes.
1: You know,
0: exactly.
1: So you're going to, number one, you're trying to see who's cool, who you're going to be kicking it with while also doing your job. And it's just like having a basketball court in the backyard.
0: I hear you. I hear you. I mean, yeah, that first day, the first day on set, every time it's first day of school vibes, but which is why I want to bring in people that I know and love, right, like you.
1: Appreciate
0: it. Mason Thames is in this movie. I just worked with him. Mm-hmm. And this is what I've been just trying to do in general. It's like, I think a handful of years ago, I just started taking things in my own hands more, and I just started creating things from the ground up and just wanting to have a little bit more control. And what comes with that is being able to surround yourself with the people you feel comfortable with. And when you feel comfortable on set, you do your best work, because it's like no one's judging me. I can be as silly and crazy as I want to be, and that's when the best stuff comes.
1: Absolutely fair. Now, speaking of being comfortable on set, I mean, you get to do movies with your wife, bro.
0: I know.
1: How cool is that?
0: The best.
1: I mean, and also horror.
0: We're doing a horror. Yeah, horror. No, it's not a horror show doing it with her, but we are working in the horror genre. Yeah. So, yeah, I mean, we've worked together, I think, 5 times now.
1: That's great.
0: And the most recent time, what you're referring to, is a movie called Together, which is a horror film where basically we play this couple that is, we're a codependent couple. We get infected with something that makes it so that when we're physically apart from each other, we start to feel sick. So we need to be near each other, and it starts escalating to the point where our bodies start fusing together. And so you can imagine, like, this was the most full-on experience I've had with my wife, where there were days where we were literally stuck together by a prosthetic for the entire day. And so we're going to the bathroom together, which, like, obviously we've seen each other go to the bathroom before, but I've never like stood above her, attached to her, looking into her eyes while she's going.
1: Yeah, what's up? How you feeling about today?
0: But it was one of those movies where after every single day, we said out loud to each other, we could not have made this with anyone else. It was very intimate.
1: Now you've kind of made a name for yourself in that genre. Do you just dig horror?
0: I love it. I know you.
1: Yes.
0: I know you don't.
1: I mean, I'm cool. I hate fake blood, especially when it dries. It is the worst. Cocaine Bear, I got my hand blown up, basically.
0: Yeah.
1: And every wasp, mosquito, everything just wanted that syrup. I also can't use my hand.
0: Oh, sure.
1: For the rest of the movie. And, yeah, it's just not a good time. But you seem to just reveling in it.
0: I love them. I love them. I'll seek out even the bad ones. I want to see them all. I don't know what it is about me, my life in general. Like, I'm pretty calm. I'm pretty even keeled. But then I just want the most violent, nasty, over the top stuff in my movie.
1: You gotta chill.
0: You want to talk about me going full Franco?
1: Oh, yeah. So, Dave has this thing where he goes full Franco. All right. Now, this is
0: coined by O'Shea.
1: Yeah, coined by me. When he goes full Franco, this means that this guy is not only in his acting bag, but he's almost transformed just strictly into the character and has gone over the top to make sure we get the shot. The thing we worked on, The Now, mm-hmm, which you
0: got to
1: see.
0: We're going to shout out The Now. It was on Quibi. You
1: shout
0: guys remember
1: Quibi?
0: The short-lived Quibi, yeah. R.I.P.?
1: Y'all didn't get Quibi? Y'all didn't get... No? I remember. No crickets?
0: You guys weren't one of the 9 that watched The Now?
2: I mean, I remember Quibi for sure.
1: Yeah, that, you know, bad timing. Another pandemic reference.
0: But it's what brought us together.
1: Yeah, yeah. The Quibi. Shout out to our buddy, Jimmy Tate.
0: Oh, yeah.
1: Well, he's been on here. But yeah, that is...

0: That is the thing that brought us together. And there is a scene where you are in trouble, choking, if you will.
1: Oh, right.
0: And when we saw how visceral your acting was in that scene where you're, you know.
1: So, I mean, you can give it away. No one's going to see it anyway. it's me. So this is a comedy, but the opening scene of the whole show is me hanging myself.
2: Oh, yes.
1: So there's that. But it was funny. It was funny. but while I was doing it, I was like, I guess I'm going to, I don't know really how to fake this. And so I really leaned into it, and like veins popping, blood vessels bursting.
0: Full Franco. Yeah, he's not choking.
1: Yeah.
0: But like you still went there.
1: There was a similar type scene in Idiots where I'm getting choked out, and after the first take you go, did you just turn purple on me?
0: Yeah, like he starts changing colors, and like I see that forehead vein, and I'm like, this dude is really about to make me work on my coverage.
1: But it's I'm curious to hear your perspective, because I generally think that, again, I'm a pretty easygoing person, but when I am on a set and I am focused, and especially before like an intense scene, I get in a mode, and you can see it in my eyes. Yeah,
0: and we will. You know what? We will talk about that mode right after.
1: Okay.
0: We're going to have a quick break.
2: Oh.
0: Quick break. Pay some bills around here. We'll be back with more Dave Franco.
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1: And his producing partner Evan on Superbad. Mm-hmm. And so when I'm around those guys, like, I remember coming into that particular scene and being like, all right, how messed up should I be? And they're like, just go for it. We'll reel you in if need be. And so I just give it everything I got. And more often than not, they're just like, go further, go get weirder, go crazier.
0: Right. And, you know, a role that I didn't realize was you until later in life. You played Lloyd.
1: Oh, that's right.
0: Yeah.
1: Yeah, Lego Ninjago.
0: Yeah, I used to watch
1: that. What's your relationship with that movie?
0: I used to watch, like, it's one of those things that when I first wake up, you know, on my way out the door to school or whatever,
1: yeah.
0: It would be on.
1: Amazing.
0: And so, like, next thing I know, I'm watching Ninjago, like, really getting a little in the story a little bit. And then when the film comes out and you're Lloyd, Lloyd, but Lloyd spelled with two L's, so his father calls him Lloyd.
1: It's clever.
0: Yeah, yeah. And, yeah, so voiceover work as well.
1: Yeah, yeah.
0: So how do you feel about voiceover work? Because I just recently did my first bit of voiceover.
1: I want to talk to you about that. So I love it. Voiceover work, I've realized in recent years, the trick is being as silly and embarrassing as possible. Like, I want to walk away and just be like, I made a fool of myself in that recording. And my most recent voice work was in Hoppers. Do you see Hoppers, the Pixar film?
0: No, but I want.
17: Great movie. Well,
1: Hoppers is awesome.
17: Hoppers is awesome.
1: Okay. So I played the villain in Hoppers, and I remember while we were recording, I was like, guys, is this going to be too scary for the kids? I am unhinged
0: full
1: in
0: Franco.
1: This movie. Full Franco, but this is a kids movie now. And so what they told me after the fact is there was there was a scene, and it wasn't even what I did, it was what the animators did. There's a scene where my character does, do you remember the backwards walk down the stairs in The Exorcist?
0: Yeah, the spider crawl? Yeah.
1: They did that in a kid's movie.
0: Oh, yeah.
1: And they were like, okay, we need to draw the line at The Exorcist for this Pixar film. But I can't tell you how many friends, parent friends of mine, have reached out to me and said, thank you for giving my children nightmares forever.
0: Yeah, see, these are the compliments that make Fool Franco a thing. All right, there's no putting out this fire. I need people to understand this.
1: Tell me your experience with animation, though.
0: So it was kind of... It was an audition, you know, it was an audition I can't give, obviously, NDAs, people. I'm filming television, so say Jack. You know what it is. But it was an audition, and did it over at Sony, was there, and usually, you know, I've done music before, you know, I know the recording life, but finding the voice with the directors and then like going through the lines and that whole process, it was new to me, but I got the role.
1: There we go.
0: Got the role. I'll let y'all know more as things progress.
1: Okay.
0: But yeah, got it, and it was refreshing.
1: Let me tell you what to ask for.
0: Okay.
1: All right. When I went in the first time for Hoppers, and I had never seen this before, there was this bar in front of the microphone. And I was like, guys, what's this bar all about?
0: Mm-hmm.
1: And they're like, oh, you know, if you want to lean on it or just use it in any way. I was like, I don't think I'm going to use the bar.
0: Mm.
1: Cut to me at the end of the session. I am gripping this bar with all of my might. I am propelling myself into the air. I am pouring sweat.
0: What?
1: What I found out about this bar, it's called the Adam Driver Bar.
18: Oh.
0: No way.
1: Yeah, and I guess when he was doing some sort of voice work for Star Wars, he wanted something to hold on to get him into the scene. And now you've got a
0: monster.
1: Yeah.
0: Oh, man, I love stuff like that.
1: Got to go in and ask for the bar, baby.
0: Right. Yo, that's all-wheel drive right there.
1: Driver.
0: Right? I love that. Yeah, I got to talk to him now.
1: Mm-hmm. Yeah, you're in that Star Wars family. You got an in.
0: Yeah, right. By the way, film and television. I'm in Star Wars.
1: Okay.
0: Kenobi. Shout out Disney Plus.
1: Question for you.
0: Answer for you.
1: Okay. Shay, one thing we know about Shay is he knows things about things.
0: Yeah, I know things about stuff.
1: Give us two quick facts about sharks that I don't know about.
0: About sharks?
1: Yeah.
0: Okay. So my three most feared sharks are the great hammerhead.
1: Uh-huh.
0: You know, the great hammerhead. They have these pockets under their face, these gel pockets that pretty much pick up the electromagnetic field that we all give
1: You've
0: off.
1: You've proven my point. Shane knows things about
0: it. Yeah. So, like, they can find you basically off your heartbeat, even if you're hiding.
1: Wow.
0: Can't stand them. The Mako is the fastest shark in the water. And my most feared shark is the tiger shark because he eats everything.
1: Oh, wow.
0: They have found full suits of armor inside sharks. This has been Shane Knows Things About Stuff.
1: Wow. Shay, what's your favorite role that you've done?
0: Besides Ice Cube, because it just means something.
1: Of course,
0: you know,
1: of course.
0: It means nothing beats Star Wars.
1: Ooh.
0: And I don't die.
1: Ooh, tell us a little bit about that Star Wars experience.
0: It was just like a dream come true. It was one of those things that I wish my grandmother Dolores was alive to see, because Star Wars was like our thing, you know, like she loved Star Wars, and to be able to see me in it, you know, of course I know that in some realm she did, but it was something special to me to listen to the music as I drove to work, you know, to see Ewan McGregor, you know, as Obi-Wan every day at work, and I might have stayed a couple of days to watch Vader, too.
1: Of course.
0: Vader. But, yeah, man, that was something special to me. But Ingrid Goes West, surprisingly.
1: Yeah.
0: Ingrid Goes West, because that was my first time stepping out, picking a role on myself.
1: Yeah.
0: Real quick, I just want to say goodbye to friends at Radio.
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